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9: 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Next week on Netflix, Tuesday, the debut of the stand-up special Wanda Sykes, Legacy. Next Wednesday on Netflix, the premiere of the music documentary Kylie on the life and career of Kylie Minogue. Next Thursday, the start of the Netflix sci-fi dramedy, The Burrows, starring Alfred Molina, Alfre Woodard, Bill Pullman, Gina Davis, and more. Next Friday on Netflix, the start of the adult animation series Mating Season from the makers of Big Mouth and the comedy film Ladies First, starring Sacha Baron Cohen and Rosamund Pike. Next Sunday, season 2 of the Netflix comedy Bad Thoughts, starring Tom Segura, and live at 2:50 p.m. Eastern, the F1 Canadian Grand Prix. Next Monday on Acorn TV, the debut of the mystery comedy You're Killing Me, starring Brooke Shields. Next Tuesday on Hulu, the documentary film The Nightmare Upstairs, What Happened to Ty and Bryn. Next Thursday on Paramount Plus, the fourth season premiere of SkyMed. 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Next Wednesday on Amazon Prime Video, the debut of the one-off film Tom Clancy's Jack Ryan Ghost War, starring John Krasinski. 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

What just happened? Are you cleaning it again? So I want to discuss this. We'll call it feminization, but it's more complicated than that, of our institutions. So think about when you were young and you were in school, when you got in trouble, when you did something wrong, and we all did, especially boys. Girls, many girls were just saints, just a fact. Boys are rambunctious. It's hard for a young man to operate within the cloistered school district confines. Staying on schedule, staying focused, our minds wander. Going in and sitting in a chair and sitting still. If the teacher's boring. As we get a little older, we notice that Susie's growing a little. She's getting cuter, and we want her attention. But we don't know how to ask for it. We haven't learned the subtler savoir-faire ways of the world. So maybe we pull her pigtails or kick the back of her chair, which gets us in trouble and of the old school. So you'd get licks. You'd be sent back. It was a stricter, sterner environment. And then you had this changing of the guard. You had the Hillary Clinton generation women who came in, and they were reformers in their mind. And they needed to change things because since the sex of the administrator had changed, so too should the policy. And they got around each other, and they started having their conventions, and they started having their experts come in, and they started hearing from other women like them that children shouldn't be told no. So we started this new practice of very feminized administration of schools. Not only did the subject matter change, but the very behavior, the very terms, the very rules within the school system. And it swung dramatically. And you can see the difference it made. Young men were increasingly coming out of high school looking less like the young men of old. You saw it in their behaviors. You saw it in the testosterone levels, the strength, the aggressiveness, the chivalry. And you started seeing this transition of boys who just wanted to please because this stifling system was squeezing the manhood out of them. And you started seeing boys wanting to become girls. When I was growing up, girls wanted to be boys because boys got the better end of the biological stick, pun intended. Women have to give birth. That's brutal. We are not pregnant. She is. We are not giving birth. She is. She's doing all the work. That whole we was to get him in some way more involved than he would naturally be instead of being out having a steak dinner with his buddy, smoking a cigar, bragging on the fact that he's a man now and a father while she's in there damn near death. The role of the woman is a much harder role. High heels, makeup, bras, looking good, that expectation to look good all the time. That's rough. We throw a comb through our hair and go out in public, maybe a ball cap. There are lots of ways in which it was easier for boys than girls. The flip was not as much to celebrate womanhood
But as to absolutely belittle masculinity and any evidence, any demonstration of masculinity was punishable. And so now you had a different type of teachers, because I had women teachers, but they were raising men and women out of little boys and girls. Those women changed. Those women became the purple-haired, orange is the new black, angry, lesbian, wacko, liberal. And you had those women going into administration now. And now you had the Hillary Clinton, the hairy-legged women, the angry administrator women. And you saw a change in the student body of our nation graduating out into the world. Those women went into corporations and they took over the HR director role, or instituted the HR director role. And now all of a sudden the workplace turned from being a place of camaraderie and fellowship to a place of looking over your shoulder and fear that the wrong laugh at the wrong time at someone else's joke could cost your career. A file stacked with the indignities you had visited on someone else. How many times someone was offended by what you had done or said, any practical joke you had told. All of it destroyed the esprit de corps of the workplace. It destroyed the teamwork. It destroyed the sense that we're trying to accomplish something. And if you look at a culture like that, it was created like that. Steve Jobs might have been a nerd, but he created that environment. Everybody was

0: working together. The Nick Sabans, the Paul Bear Bryants, that was a very masculine leadership style, and it worked for young men. There's no doubt about that. 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
9: 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Top stories.
10: The worst is over with the Max Fire, which charred more than 11,000 acres of the Everglades near the Broward-Miami-Dade line. It's now 95% contained, and Florida Forest Service's Dr. Ludi Bond says Everglades fires can be good.
11: It's important for the fire to move through that sawgrass to clear out that area for the aquatic life and other plant and animal species there. Other parts of Florida, it's important for fire to move through the understory and the heavily wooded areas.
10: Fire allows new, healthier vegetation to grow for native animals. Researchers from around the country are in South Florida with the goal of making homes more hurricane safe.
12: A single wide manufactured home strapped and anchored to the ground, meeting Miami-Dade's building code, standing up to Florida International University's 150 mile per hour wall of wind. But with some of those straps released and the doors and windows opened, the home was sent rolling at just 130 miles per hour.
13: If it can be anchored in a better way so it doesn't roll over or move, then you don't have a loss.
12: FIU's Eric Solna tells NBC6 no other state has more manufactured homes than Florida. The wall of wind does not test for flooding and storm surge, which could weaken hardened structures. Eric Rodriguez, Miami.
10: Bay County school officials listening to those who oppose changing school start times. The school board voting to keep the start times as is for the next school year. The vote came after a survey found 70% of respondents did not want a change. After a video surfaced of a female manta being captured for display at SeaWorld Abu Dhabi, the FWC was implored to ban capture permits altogether. together. FWC Chair Rodney Barreto agrees mantas and queen conchs should not be exported internationally, but he stopped short of a complete ban.
6: I want to leave it open so we have the ability to issue a permit, but it should come to the commission and we should hear from the applicant why it's needed.
10: The Georgia Aquarium is the only entity able to petition the board if another manta is needed for educational purposes. Florida is the only state that allows collection of giant manta rays that can have a wingspan of up to 30 feet. With Florida's News, I'm Kimba Tyler.
14: President Trump and Chinese leader Xi Jinping are meeting in Beijing. Trump's visit comes as the war in Iran continues. It's significant because China is Iran's biggest trading partner. A Utah woman convicted of murdering her husband and writing a children's book will spend the rest of her life behind bars. Corey Richens didn't show any emotion as the judge in Park City announced the sentence for the 36-year-old mother of three sons. She was found guilty in March of poisoning her husband in 2022 to collect life insurance. Then she self-published a children's book to help her kids cope with their father's death. The number of fatal drug overdoses in the U.S. looks to be dropping for a third straight year. Newly released provisional data from the CDC shows by December of last year, reported drug overdose deaths fell to 68,632, marking a 14% drop. I'm Jim Root.
9: Have you heard the news? A CIA whistleblower.
15: The truth was being buried.
9: 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Alex Murdaugh's verdict.
16: Once I lied, I continued.
9: Overturned. Trump's in China and Iran.
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0: President Mike Pence was on the Going Big podcast with Kevin Gentry when he said Republicans face a new time of choosing ahead of the 2028 election. This is a man who himself ran for president. You've probably forgotten because it wasn't a blip on the map. Mike Pence represents everything that is wrong with the Republican Party. Mike Pence would gain the most glory in his mind by losing with dignity. Mike Pence would not have pushed to redistrict. In fact, Indiana didn't. And five of the seven Republican senators who were up for re-election, who voted against redistricting, lost. The American people have had enough. We no longer want John Cornyn as a senator. We no longer want these types of sellouts. We expect action. Here's what he had to say.
1: I think Republicans face a new time of choosing whether we're going to stay on the path of the traditional conservative principles that have always defined our party for the last half century, or whether we're going to follow the siren song of populism unmoored to conservative principles. And there are loud voices in and out of government, some of which have been able to influence the new Trump administration in ways that are taking our party and our movement far afield from those traditional conservative underpinnings.
0: Those traditional conservative underpinnings. This is a party who put John McCain up as our nominee in 2008. A man who was part of the Keating Five or Keating Seven, a man who had taken bribes, a man who had said, we're not going to build a damn wall, a man who refused to do anything about illegal immigration. That was our nominee. This is a party who put Bob Dole up in 1996, who Newt Gingrich famously called the tax collector for the welfare state. Bob Dole, who'd been in the Senate for longer than most people are ever alive, who was the Senate leader, Republican leader, a guy who was a sellout compromiser, a modern-day Mitch McConnell, or Mitch McConnell's a modern-day Bob Dole. When Mike Pence tells you about the glory days of the Republican Party that we're running afield of, he's telling you about the Republican Party that Trump was the rejection of. He's telling you about the Republican Party that had people no longer willing to vote. Because what's the point? For Mitt Romney, in 2012, Mitt Romney couldn't attack Barack Obama for Obamacare because the Obamacare platform principles were actually from what Mitt Romney had done in Massachusetts. Romney helped the Obama administration implement Obamacare. It was a cut and paste of Romney Care. So you're telling me that's a good old Republican Party, the grand old party it was. And then he says, there are rising voices of isolationism. You know what he means here? These are people that don't want to be in forever wars. These are people who think we shouldn't have been in Vietnam. Boy, that was a rousing success. These are people who don't believe we should have been in Afghanistan. Our boys getting slaughtered and our treasury being pillaged. These are boys who don't believe we should have been in Iraq. We left Iraq worse than we found it. These are folks that don't want to do the things that Dick Cheney and Karl Rove want to do. These are isolationists. What does that mean? What does isolationist mean? It means that we don't want to pay for the wars of the rest of the world. We don't want to fund Ukraine. We don't want to fund the Middle East. We don't want to fund Mexico. We're tired of Americans getting short shrift. We're tired of sending our boys to fight wars that are unwinnable and engaging in nation building. Yeah, if that makes us isolationist, so be it.
1: You know, where we've always been the party of a strong defense, and we see America as leader of the free world, the arsenal of democracy, there are a rising chorus of isolationist voices in the Republican Party. I write about that in my book, where where we've always been a party committed to low taxes, including low tariffs and free trade. Now, as we witness the president and

0: impose unilateral tariffs on friend and foe alike until the Supreme Court stepped in and used the Constitution to turn him back.
1: Ah, yes, the arsenal of democracy. We want a strong Defense Department. You know what that means? That means $700 toilets. That means really, really expensive weaponry. Because it keeps us safe, you see. See, when we were in Vietnam for 15 years, it kept us safe. See? Yeah, your uncle died. Your other two uncles came home with PTSD and blew their brains out. But that's okay. Because we spend money on defense. We're the arsenal of democracy. Yeah, but Ho Chi Minh and the communists ended up taking over Vietnam anyway. But we told them we meant business. Did you mean business? Because what I saw was we hollowed out working class kids who got drafted and sent to Vietnam in a war we lost. And then we brought Vietnamese here, and they succeeded in America, where a lot of those veterans didn't, because their minds were muddled. They were all jangled after that war. That Agent Orange dropped on them. Is that the arsenal democracy? Is that the Republican principle? Are we isolationists if we don't want to do that? And then we went to Iraq because they had weapons of mass destruction. Everyone now realizes that was a lie. Because we had to fight Saddam Hussein. We had missiles to drop. We had embassies to build. We had MREs to sell. You got all these big defense contractors that put all these senators and governors on the payroll so they can do interviews every night on Fox News and talk about how we have to be tough. We're going to be tough, tough, tough, tough, tough. And they pound their chests. Ain't one of them ever been shot at. But boy, they're tough. And you need to be tough. And if you don't want to spend the entire budget on defense, then you're not tough like them. They're tough. These are tough people. And you're just a weakling. You're isolationist. We're going to be overrun if we don't fight all these wars all the time and lose all our boys and send all our missiles and all our ships and all our dollars, then they'll come and get us. Is that how that works? Yeah, you can keep that Southern Republican Party, Mike Pence. Southern I think five. All of us are done with that.
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18: 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Who were they? What made them so notorious? How did the internet, or sometimes the algorithm, choose them? And what does a person do when they're suddenly confronted with more attention than the human psyche can handle? Take The Dress, a story that went uber viral in early 2015 in spite of being, well, kind of a boring optical illusion. A mother of the bride in Scotland took a picture of a dress she was thinking about wearing to her daughter's wedding. But she saw the dress as blue with black lace, and her daughter saw it as white with gold lace. One BuzzFeed post later, every single person on the internet was talking about the dress. But to me, the dress is a story about the last couple of months when the internet was still sort of fun. It was shortly before the stories that spread across the internet stopped being driven by exploited millennials with useless arts degrees and started being decided by algorithms hell-bent on growing internet usership at all costs. 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Internet history is a tricky thing to be invested in. 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With the team at Cool Zone Media, we're taking these characters' 16th minute of fame to see what their moment meant to them and what it says about us.
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1: They catch him, which is very hard to do. And then they let him out, because why not? Why would we punish someone for doing this sort of thing? Imagine trying to run a business in the city of Houston. It used to be a shop in town. It was getting hit again and again and again. They'd bust in their windows. They'd do all sorts of stuff. So the owner staged on top of the building. Couldn't get the cops out there. They were getting broken into and their inventory stolen. I think it happened 7 times in 1 year. He'd had enough. They'd set a fire at one point. He'd had enough. Couldn't get insurance for his full inventory because of the claims they kept making. So it was just coming out of their pocket. And how can you run a business? You walk in every day and you start the day by cleaning up the glass that's shattered all over the floor. And so he waited on the backside of the building, armed, bad guys come in. They get to the back door, which is in an alley, and they start beating on the door. Like the police, what do they call that? Ramrod or whatever it's called, to bust open the door. And they figure out that he's up there. He slips. And a cop comes up during all this. And the guy turns and swivels on the cop and points his gun at the cop. And the cop puts him down. So my friend, who's on top, there's another guy inside, and he drops his gun, puts his hands up. When they review the footage, that guy had aimed his gun on the top. He was going to shoot through the roof. And there was another guy leaned against the wall looking up, that the minute my friend leaned out over the roof to look down and see what was going on, he was going to blow his head off. You can't run a business like this. Anyway, so the guy's free on bond for burgling a funeral home near the Third Ward. He's arrested for returning to the same funeral home, pretending to be an investigator from the DA's office. Can you imagine? He was trying to break in, and they said, "Hey, what are you doing here?" And he said, "Oh, I'm investigating. I'm with the DA's office." He had a hammer, a crowbar, a bolt cutter, and a chisel. Not really the things that DA investigators usually carry. ABC 13 with the story.
20: The Barkley family telling us they're taking a big sigh of relief knowing that this man has been arrested and is currently behind bars. They tell us this same person burglarized their funeral home back in January and is accused of stealing thousands of dollars worth of things, including electronics. The general manager, Stephanie Barkley, says she was at work yesterday cleaning up when a man police identify as Isaac McNeese showed up again, but this time with a fake name, claiming he was an investigator with the district attorney's office following up on the January theft case. Barkley says the man looked familiar and there was something off about him. She says McNeese asked what other investigators at the DA's office had told her, and she says she asked him for his identification, and when he showed her his ID, she immediately recognized his name and tells us she got chills. Barkley says she told him she was going to lock up her pet and would be right back, but in that moment, she shut that door behind her and called 911.
21: This is the same guy that broke in.
22: Right.
21: He's back. I don't know what he wants. He's beating on the door. He's yelling something.
20: She tells us when police arrived, that man was immediately arrested, and investigators say inside of his backpack, they found multiple tools, including a crowbar and a hammer, among other things. Now, we do know that he is charged and in jail right now, accused of impersonating a public servant and burglary of a building.
1: One of my favorite comedians is a guy named James Gregory. I think he finally passed. Talking about funerals, he said small town funerals have a tradition unlike any other, and boy, does he nail it.
23: Yeah, these small towns where I'm from, it's kind of like a tradition. And besides that, it gives you something to talk about at the funeral home. Well, you know, when the kid people's outside talking like, did you see the car he was driving? You ain't seen it? Smashed off to hell? They said he was doing about 70. When he left the road, I bet you anything he was doing 100. Why, you can't even tell what kind of car that is. Well, I know what kind it is. I'm the one that had the co-sign for him. I mean, I know he's dead and gone. I ain't going to stay here and talk about him. But, you know, he never did have no credit. No, everything he had was a co-signer. That big boat in the driveway, hell's a brother-in-law co-sign for that. And don't many people know this, but his house wasn't even in his name. That was in his daddy's name. Of course, his first wife is what ruined his credit. Sure did. She's the one run off that UPS man. Now, like I say, he's dead and gone. I ain't going to stop him talking about him, but you know, he had to be some kind of a dumbass. That UPS truck coming to the house every other day? Never was no damn package. And you ain't seen the car. Well, I tell you what, we'll leave the cemetery, we'll drive to the junkyard, I'll show it to you. It smashed onto him. But see, these folks, if you die in a car wreck, they can always retrieve the body. And see, we need that because I'm Baptist. You give us something to embalm and some tater salad, we can have a funeral.
1: Got a message from Alan Roden, who over the years has sent me emails. He's got, what's the name of this? I cannot read it and I can't explode it up. Rusty Buckle Barbecue up north. He said, I know I've invited you up here many times and I've referenced our good friend Louis Flory of Ability Tree Service. And he always says to put it on your tab if you ever come up and eat. Well, I've been closed since December because I can't ride two horses with one ass. While I was delivering Flory's Turkey Day dinner in 23, when I was notified of an explosion and subsequent fire at our restaurant, we reopened after 2 months and operated out of a food trailer until December of last year. We're finally about to reopen and you're still invited. Someone wrote the following review. Everything is made fresh, but man, barbecue has gone up in price. Waiting for the new location to reopen after the fire. And he says, that's all it says. Who takes the time to take shots at a small business owner? You know, price is a funny thing, and I spend a lot of time preaching on it. If you don't like the price of something, you don't have to pay it. You can leave. You're not entitled to it. People have this. The worst thing we ever came up with is the customer is always right. What nobody took into account is there are some very abusive people. They're miserable in their marriage. They're miserable in their job. And their therapy, their outlet, their catharsis is to go to restaurants and abuse people and then go online and try to destroy that person's business. Okay, prices are up. Do you know what beef prices have done? I make that myself at home. Then do. But nobody comes to your job and craps all over you. I just don't understand it. I don't get it. And I do get it. I'll tell you what it is. Everybody criticizes the Little League coach, the umpire, the HOA president, the school teacher, the cop, the business owner, the retail shop owner, because they've never had to do anything themselves. All they've ever done is punch a clock or not work and criticize everybody. Just try doing one of those things for one day. You'd be shocked. You think about how hard it is to make a buck. And then even the buck you've made, you start to pay taxes on. And everything you buy with it, you have to pay taxes on. The asset you own in the state of Texas, property taxes are very, very high. But maybe you have an income tax in your state. And, of course, you have an income tax that's going to tax it before you ever see it. You got sales taxes on the things you purchase. It's frustrating. And so the money you make, you want it to grow and you want to protect it. And I tell people, you should be in a position that you are diversifying your investments. 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
22: A single-wide manufactured home getting put to the test in Florida International University's Wall of Wind, simulating hurricane-force winds.
24: This is critical research.
22: FIU's Eric Salna telling NBC6 Florida leads the nation with people living in manufactured homes. The home set to Miami-Dade Building Code standards with straps and anchors to the ground stood up to 150 mile-per-hour winds, but with fewer anchors and the doors and windows open, the home toppled at just 130 miles per hour. Florida lawmakers are back for a special session to hash out the budget for the fiscal year that starts July 1st. Democrats, including House Minority Leader Fentress Driscoll, feel the process has taken too long and the proposed spending plan won't meet the needs of many Floridians.
25: We should have completed this in the 60-day regular session. It's a shame that the people of Florida are the victims of this overreach and infighting and dysfunction within the majority party.
22: The special session scheduled to run through May 29th. With Florida's News, I'm Kim Tyler.
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0: and Mars.
1: We are 5 days from early voting in the primary runoffs, and it is understandably confusing. Well, didn't we just finish voting last week or the week before? I thought, what happened? When am I supposed to vote? Who's up for election? There should be one uniform election date. We should go vote for everyone, for everything, and be done. We should not have school boards on a different date. It is my belief that the reason the school boards, the reason the school districts have a different calendar is they want low turnout. They want the turnout to be able to be driven by school district employees, which is the largest voting bloc, and contractors who are doing business with the school, who want the contract to build the new location or the new gym or the new stadium or re-turf the field or whatever else they're doing. And as a result of this, when we already had, in the state of Texas, a March primary and a November general, and then we have a runoff for our primaries, which is what will start next week, for our state reps, state senators, Congress, judiciary, gubernatorial, then there is little appetite to then invest in a whole set of other elections, like the school district, for the school board. So you end up with a very low turnout of the board that's going to choose your superintendent and govern in some small communities the largest commercial entity in the county. And nobody really paid attention to it. And I'm not saying that it's a good thing that people don't vote. I'm saying that the system is rigged to make it very hard to vote. People don't want to be focused on politics 24/7. They're not Karl Rove. They don't make a living at it. They just want good roads and good schools. They want things to work. So we have a very important runoff next week, 18th through the 22nd. And then shortly after that, we'll have quote unquote election day. I hate that term because I don't want people to wait till election day to vote. But here we are. That is the term that has been used as a term you will hear.

0: And if you wait until Election Day, invariably the voting location will not be where you thought it was, and you'll be determined that they're trying to keep you from voting when you could have voted early and not had this problem. You'll get there at 7 o'clock on Election Day, rushing to get in line, harried, because you still need to buy groceries and cook tonight. And you got people waiting at the house, and you got a hungry kid and your husband. And then it becomes a whole lot easier to just not vote. Or it could be raining, or you're sick, or you have to travel. You get the point. So why not vote early on your own schedule? It's a primary runoff. I think most people know how they're going to vote within reason. Now, this is known in political circles as the silly season for a reason. You're going to notice a couple of things. You're going to notice that everybody on the Republican side is Donald Trump's best friend. That's what they're going to do. John Cornyn has now come out, having authored a bill that he has introduced to name Highway 287 that goes from East Texas all the way up to Waxahachie after Donald Trump. Now, that's odd timing, isn't it? 5 days before we're supposed to vote, the president, who is far more popular than John Cornyn, whose voters by and large don't like John Cornyn, is all of a sudden, just out of nowhere, you know, by God, I can't drive 287 again without saying Donald Trump's name. And I know my fellow Texans feel the same. Can I get an amen? Can we all come together and name this highway for Donald J. Trump? The man's on his way to China right now for us. And as your senior senator for 24 years, I feel like now is the time to honor that man as our president with a road. Nothing make me happy to be driving along and see it on the screen. Oh, yes. It's the most amazing thing. We'll rename it 4547, not 8647 like that awful Jim Comey. We'll do it for Donald J. Trump. You join in with me. I think I will. While I'm at it, I'd like you to have 6 more years to pander to me right before the election. I trust you. I'm just dumb enough to believe it. Because you're going to get a lot of voters who are not going to be steeped in what's happened. And they're going to see on the small town news, one U.S. senator is seeking to name a highway for our president. That's right. Senator John Cornyn has introduced a bill. Somebody might be sitting at home and think, about damn time. We got stuff named for Lyndon Johnson, FDR. At least name something for Trump. But John Cornyn is the same man who said, as of this election, it put this president in. He's only been in a little over a year. As of this election, he said, the party should move on. The country should move on from Donald Trump. He's not the future. He doesn't have a chance to win. He needs to get out of politics. John Cornyn did not want him to be president. That's what he said in public. What do you think he said behind the scenes? What do you think he and Rove have plotted and schemed and connived as they backstabbed him? When he has refused as a supposed leader in the Senate to get the SAVE Act so we could have legitimate elections. People ask me all the time, why wouldn't the Republicans want legitimate elections? This is painful to hear, frustrating, and seemingly counterintuitive. But if you're John Cornyn, the system is working just fine for you. You don't want to make changes. You don't want to upset the Democrats. You have entanglements. You have deals you cut with the Democrats and deals they've cut with you. This is like bad wrestling, not the good stuff. Somebody's got to be the heel. I'll be your heel in the Democrat primary. You be mine in the Republican primary. What did Jasmine Crockett say? if she won as senator, the one senator she could get along with was John Cornyn, because he'd work with her. I don't care what the issue is. If you're working with Jasmine Crockett, you're not representing me. That's for certain. There's nothing you could find common ground with Jasmine Crockett on. And how is it that you've been cutting deals behind the scenes? Now, you're going to hear people say, I know, oh, I like Paxton. I don't like Cornyn, but we got to elect him or we won't win in November. That's what Karl Rove says. It's exactly what he said about Trump in 16, 20, and 24. I know you want Trump, but here, you need to be for my guy over here because Trump can't win in November.
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0: So, John Cornyn now wants you to believe that it's him and Trump against the world. He's got Trump's back. Yeah, while he's stabbing it, Brutus. You don't think that Donald Trump would have endorsed the sitting senator for re-election if he was his ally? Trump endorsed Mehmet Oz in the Pennsylvania Senate race. Oz didn't even really live in Pennsylvania. I don't think there was ever much of a chance he was going to win anyway in a state that we needed to win, a purple state with a real opportunity. He went against the base. He's not afraid to take an unpopular position for a friend. He supported Herschel Walker in Georgia. He will wade into the battle and endorse. You don't think it's odd why he's not endorsing Cornyn? Really, only two people he didn't endorse that he was expected to in the country. The sitting congressman from Congressional District 2, Dan Crenshaw. That was a statement in and of itself. Everybody saw the statement. And John Cornyn. So Cornyn's record, here's a montage of some of the things he said.
1: Strong words from U.S. Senator John Cornyn out of Texas. The Republican says former President Donald Trump can't win the 2024 general election for president. Cornyn saying, I think President Trump's time has passed him by.
2: Are you saying don't vote for Donald Trump?
3: You know, it's too important to gamble.
4: I do think it's very important that we have a candidate who can win in 2024. I'm not sure President Trump is that candidate.
5: You've said that you think it's time for the Republican Party to move on.
0: Hold right there. I'm going to rewind that for a few seconds. This is what the establishment has done for as long as I have followed politics. When there is an establishment candidate who sells you out, who won't get the wall built, who won't stand up to Obama, who won't kill Obamacare, who won't provide secure elections because they're selling out. His daughter's a lobbyist. She went from not having a single lobbying job to being hired by a lobbying firm out of Austin that then opens a shop in D.C. and in their materials say, well, we got John Cornyn's daughter. Do you know what that is? That is everything wrong with politics. Daddy got them lobbying contracts, we must presume. They didn't pay her for being smart. They didn't pay her for her experience. She may be smart, I don't know. But they didn't pay her for experience. And in that business, experience and relationships. How does she have those relationships? Because Daddy's been in the Senate longer than she'd been alive, practically. So you're going to hear Cornyn say, we don't want Trump in 24. Mm-mm. He can't win. Why do they do this? Because they can't argue that Trump won't do what you wanted him to do. You voted for him in 16, you voted for him in 20, and you're going to vote for him in 24. But he says, yeah. But he can't win. He can't beat the Democrats. That's exactly what the same consultant, Karl Rove, is saying about Ken Paxton. Oh, we know you want Paxton. We know you don't want Cornyn, but Paxton can't win.
1: I think President Trump's time is passed him by.
2: Are you saying don't vote for Donald Trump?
3: You know, it's too important to gamble.
4: I do think it's very important that we have a candidate who can win in 2024. And I'm not sure President Trump is that candidate.
5: You've said that you think it's time for the Republican Party to move on from President Trump.
6: You know, in politics, unless you can win an election, you're pretty much irrelevant.
7: The senator didn't say who he intends to support, but he didn't double down on who he believes the Republican Party should not nominate. And that is former President Donald Trump. Cornyn told Fox 26, he won't be supporting former President Trump, and neither should other Republicans.
8: Hold right there.
0: He won't be supporting Trump. Folks, we're not talking about 10 years ago. We're talking about in the election that made Trump your president right now. Cornyn went on the record. I will not be supporting him. I'm asking you not to support him. And he thinks we are so stupid, or Karl Rove does, that we are so stupid that right before the election, he can dye his hair orange, maybe go play golf at Mar-a-Lago, and say, I just really want this highway named for Trump. The guy you didn't want to be our nominee, the guy who's president in defiance of what you tried to get people to do, now you're so madly in love with him? All right, keep going.
7: He won't be supporting former President Trump, and neither should other Republicans.
5: I wanted to ask you about the indictment and the charges against former President Trump.
6: Unfortunately, he's created the circumstance for himself.
8: Texas Senator John Cornyn says a wall is not the answer to securing our border.
9: Reported the other day saying you're not for a wall, and the people of Texas are not for a wall. What gives you that impression?
6: A wall, I have to tell you, Tucker, is not going to stop illegal immigration.
10: A wall is an immorality.
6: What we need is a virtual border.
11: A giant wall from sea to shining sea makes no sense whatsoever.
12: The walls do not make us safer.
5: I have a problem with the wall, period.
13: The idea of a wall is somewhat off-putting to a lot of people.
14: You are in favor of something called a virtual border. I mean, do you see when people hear that, they go, huh?
13: Yeah, it needs some explanation.
15: John Cornyn has decided to take guns from lawful gun owners.
16: The rights granted by the Second Amendment are not unlimited.
17: President Biden said, do something.
6: I found that if you want to get something done in Congress, working with a Democrat is a pretty good idea. Matter of fact, is the only way.
18: I am proud that for the first time in 30 years, we passed some gun violence prevention. Senator Cornyn helped lead in the Senate.
19: I also want to thank the bipartisan group of senators who worked so hard to get this done, especially Senators Murphy, Sinema, Cornyn. Hope it doesn't get you in trouble mentioning your name.
15: So the backbone is something called a red flag law. Red flag law would allow the government to confiscate your firearms without even charging you a crime, much less convicting you of one. The lead is John Cornyn. And the amazing thing about John Cornyn is he admits he doesn't care about gun crimes committed by actual criminals. Senator John Kennedy asked Cornyn during one lunch, quote, are we focused on gang violence and inner city murders? And the response was, no, we're not focusing on that. John Cornyn has decided to take guns from lawful gun owners. And if there's one reason you vote Republican, it's to prevent that.
0: So now Cornyn, who's worked against Trump and never done what we wanted in 24 years, and what do they say? Well, Kim Paxton, he went through a divorce. He was with another woman. So was Trump. Go back and look at the Trump marriage with Ivana. Go back and look at Marla Maples. I'm not trying to criticize Trump. I'm trying to tell you they focus on stuff that doesn't affect your life. You can't trust these guys because of women. I can't trust Cornyn because of what he does.
20: Ladies and gentlemen, Elvis has left the building. Thank you and good night.
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28: This is a Bloomberg Money Minute. Inflation keeps getting worse. Producer prices in April shot up 6% from the same month a year ago. Way more than forecast, the biggest jump in wholesale inflation in 4 years. The big culprit there, skyrocketing prices at the gas pump. But a rally in the tech sector, especially for chipmaker stocks, in anticipation of President Trump's meeting a little later tonight in Beijing with Xi Jinping over a trade and tariffs deal, gave Wall Street a big lift today. At the close, the Dow was lower by 67 points, but the Nasdaq was up 314, a nearly 1.25% jump. The S&P up 43, and oil slightly lower today, closing at $101 a barrel. And Netflix striking a deal with the NFL to stream 3 additional games this upcoming season, including the first ever game played on Thanksgiving Eve and the first ever game played in Australia during week 1. That makes 5 games in all for the world's biggest streaming service. 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
15: Having a larger arsenal of these conventional missiles certainly gives them more leverage over the region, gives them the ability to strike around the South China Sea, be able to hit bases in Japan, to be able to hit Guam, to be able to hit ships. And that sort of might, in a conflict scenario, make them feel as though they have more control, more leverage, and perhaps be emboldened to try more military adventurism.
16: Hey, Jerry, one thing I wonder, too, is this, because you guys do include some numbers in the program, in the story. The Pentagon estimates that China has at least 3,150 ballistic missiles, 300 ground-launched cruise missiles as of 2024. And what you guys point out, it's respectively 147% and 50% increase from 2015 when the U.S. started systematically disclosing estimates on Beijing's missile arsenal. Is the story not just about the entire number, but just the ramp up, the growth? That's what you guys really picked up on, and that's pretty significant and maybe telling.
15: Yeah, I think so. Xi Jinping has sort of overseen a dramatic sort of modernization of China's military. The missiles are a part of that. They've also built more aircraft, more advanced aircraft. Their navy is expanding at high speed. So these missiles are just a piece of the puzzle. But what they do, and perhaps the fast expansion last year shows us, is that they're very serious about trying to project their power farther from China than they ever have before.
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12: 5:40 on Wall Street. I'm Alexis Christophorus from the Bloomberg Interactive Broker Studio. We have got green on the screen this morning with S&P futures up by 0.1%. A gain there about 8 points. Dow futures, though, up about 0.4% or 193 points. And we've got NASDAQ futures, little change, up about 19 points at the moment. The Bloomberg Dollar Spot Index also little changed at 1194.19. Japanese yen a bit weaker, 157.91 against the U.S. dollar. The euro 1.117. The British pound 1.351. Yields are lower with the 2-year at 3.96% and the 10-year at 4.46%. We've got Brent crude sitting at 106.35 the barrel, up about 0.7%. And West Texas Intermediate crude now at 101.47 the barrel. That is up about 0.5%. And that is a Bloomberg Business Flash. Now with more on what's going on around the world. Here's Michael Barr.
13: Thank you very much, Alexis. The Xi Jinping

0: Making sense of an ever-changing world. 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
2: It's your weekend job. Do your real job.
1: Those were the days when that's all we had to do to get a paycheck. 35 minutes after the hour. Now we slave over hot microphones for minutes on end. Rise and shine, early bird gets the worm, sleepy squirrel misses the nut. Welcome to Thursday, May the 14th, year of our Lord, 2026. Next week, Brett Baer, another visit with Brett Baer.
2: How'd you get that?
1: Do you think we can keep a straight face if he says, soda straw moment?
2: Yeah, well, I'll just...
1: Last time we interviewed Brett, he did the soda straw moment quote four times.
2: I just turn away from the camera when I start to laugh, so I don't...
1: To which...
2: You were him.
1: I fell in love with the expression. You know, if you went through life looking through a soda straw, you're not getting the whole picture.
2: Right.
1: It's a soda straw moment. Brett Baer next week. He's out with a new book, The Case for America. Tomorrow, John Ford Coley of England, Dan and John Ford Coley. It's the 50th anniversary of I Really Want to See You Tonight.
2: Uh-huh.
1: And I remember dancing to that at a sock hop. I think it was Holmes Junior High. It might have been South Junior High. It's a long time ago.
2: That earwormed me the other day. I was walking around singing, I'm not talking
1: about moving in.
2: And I don't want to. But yeah, that's crazy. I was handling it.
1: We will visit with John tomorrow about that. Later in the show, David Bonson will be joining us. You know, this week we had the jobs report. Payroll increased by 100, I think it was 100, I'm going by memory, 155,000. The projection.

0: not teamwork. And you're constantly, this is what no one will look you in the eye and tell you, you're constantly living in the realm of urgent and never getting to the realm of important. And so something I try to do every morning for you all is filter between the urgent and the important. Let me give you an example, because today is one of those that was just a perfect example. You might think that these meetings in China are very, very important. I would suggest, had the president had to cancel again, as he did months ago, their relationship would be the same. Our challenges would be the same, and our opportunities would be the same. Therefore, this can only be urgent. That probably goes against everything you're thinking. But even the Strait of Hormuz, and it's China. And again, I thought Stephen Bucci hit grand slams all week. I really don't know whether or not to make one of the Farrelly brothers the spotlight interview of the week tomorrow, or that interview with Bucci. That's how incredible that interview was. Not to mention, he tells you exactly what's coming. Everything we're going to bomb in the coming days and everywhere boots are going. He lays it all out for you. But the truth of the matter is, even the Strait of Hormuz is an urgency more than important. And really, even though Iran is a proxy of China, so you might as well talk to China directly, they're not as cooperative as like North Korea. Like North Korea is a proxy of China as well, kind of like a crazy cousin now. But they're always about regime preservation, whereas Iran is not. They're about fulfilling the calling of Mohammed. They're about jihad. And so they're either going to destroy Israel and America, kill every Jew, every Christian, dominate the world, or they're going to die trying, and there's no other way to eternity but that. That doesn't mean that Xi and China shouldn't try to get them to stop, but it might not work, as Bucci laid out. But really, technically, it's urgent. You know, you could make a case that the most important two things that happened yesterday was the fun discussion I was starting with J.D. Vance and the president playing apprentice with him and Marco, or a dream ticket, whatever you want to refer to it as. Because that's the future of Trumpism, and that's the future of the Republican Party. I mean, you've got both major parties that could be gone by the end of the decade. And I would suggest that's more important and better for the future of America than anything Donald Trump and Xi can sit down and achieve. Therefore, you could make the case that fun conversation with J.D. Vance is more important than China. But this was my main point. Nothing yesterday was more important than the testimony of James Erdman III in a Senate Homeland Security Governmental Affairs Committee chaired by Senator Rand Paul, that not, listen very closely to this, not a single Democrat showed up for. Not a single Democrat was interested in knowing the truth about COVID. Not a single Democrat was interested to know if the point person that we all crowned infallible, Fauci, had lied. That's breathtaking. Well, that's the Matrix. And what did he say once he began to testify? Listen.
1: Intentional or not, the IC's actions resulted in a cover-up, wasted resources, and a failure to properly inform policymakers. Public health policy would have been very different had the American public been made aware that a virus from a lab in China was going to serve as the foundation for an emergency use authorization mRNA products being mandated by the former administration.
0: Now, several things happened.

0: Number one, we treated this virus like we didn't know how it happened or what it was. He's not even addressing that yet. How much panic would not have existed? Oh, that's from gain of function research. We know exactly what that is. We've been doing that with China. No, in the mystery was the void that could be filled with, oh, this is going to be worse than anything. One out of two of you. You get this. The expectation of the American people was if you get COVID, you die. And then they reinforced it with the ticker tapes on your television. And of course, that was all a scam. The same guy that was dying of COPD or emphysema eventually died. And because he tested positive for COVID, they made the cause of death COVID for reimbursement reasons. And so it started building this notion that many are dying. Doesn't mean there weren't people who did die of COVID. It just means they exaggerated the number. They certainly knew what it was from the very beginning, and they knew how it leaked from the very beginning. I would also give you a different angle. They went on to destroy Trump's presidency, destroy the economy he was building, the agenda he was achieving. And then right before the end of us all being staying home, staying safe, you know, the new normal, watching sports with cardboard cutout audiences, while we were all bowing and complying, they were busy changing election laws in state legislatures, especially in swing states, in order to harvest ballots and steal the election. Go read Time Magazine, February 14th edition, 2021. They'll come right out and tell you how they stole the election. It's called the Shadow Campaign to Save the Democracy. And they say, hey, look, we're not proud of this, but we had to do it. Democracy was at stake. And had Trump won, they had an insurrection planned. In fact, they tell you in the article how they scrambled to get the insurrection stopped. And boy, had they been conditioning you, right, with Antifa and Black Lives Matter. All while I'm watching this CIA whistleblower, all I can think of is all the other atrocities. But he's just focusing on mainly a clip from the conference that I had played. I think we played it on this show. I know I played it on my local show over and over again. And this is all the scientists talking about the vaccine technology and how it will take a decade of testing and millions of dollars. And then one of the scientists, this one wasn't Fauci, though Fauci talked a lot in Helsinki during these. One of them goes, well, what if we had a leak from a lab? Yeah, a leak from a lab that created a worldwide pandemic and a crisis that had to be solved. With the MNR technology. Oh, well, that could work. And then 2 months later, it happened. So the whole time you're listening to whistleblower James Erdman, he's basically pointing to their rushed technology that they knew had problems. So just as I'll look at you and say, there are some people that died of COVID, depending on the comorbidities that existed in their body at the time they got it. For most, they did not, obviously. There are some that died of the vaccine, too, and they won't even show up for these hearings, let alone admit it. So he's starting with the vaccine technology and how they lied to us in order to enact it.
1: Dr. Fauci's role in the cover-up was intentional. Dr. Fauci influenced the analytical process and findings by leveraging his position to ensure the IC consulted with a conflicted list of curated subject matter experts, public health officials, and scientists. This included some of the authors of the paper, The Proximal Origin of SARS-CoV-2, and other public health experts who have been in his orbit for the last 20 plus years. Some of the scientists were part of the Biological Sciences Experts Group, or the BSEG, an office of Director National Intelligence Advisory Body, whose members often received considerable funding from NIAID and public health agencies.
0: I don't have to tell you the role that Donald Trump was on and the expense to China to have this conveniently leak and destroy his presidency. It may have been the first assassination attempt, frankly. And we're not even discussing how this particular character, Fauci, walked in before Easter to the Oval Office and said, "Mr. President, if you don't shut down the economy and lock everybody up in their home, 2 million will be dead by Easter." And he knew he was lying when he said it. See, that's what this really all builds up to, the inconsistent conclusions and the retaliation against anyone who would point to a lab leak, a lab the U.S. was involved with, and the very advisor to the president was the head of. Listen.
1: The CIA and DNI analytic managers responsible for examining the origin of COVID made decisions inconsistent with the conclusions of subject matter experts and analytical tradecraft, consistently favoring the theory of zoonosis or natural origin. Following the CIA's COVID relook that culminated in 2023, the CIA retaliated against analysts supporting the lab leak hypothesis. CIA analysts were not bribed. The analysts that supported the 2023 lab leak conclusion took every administrative measure available to them to address their deep concerns regarding the analytic integrity of their finished intelligence. CIA managers retaliated against them for their refusal to agree with management's middle-of-the-night anonymous rewrite of the analysis, which changed the assessment to a non-call judgment.
0: This goes on and on and on. By the way, if you're going to put J.D. Vance in charge of fraud, he may want to have attended this meeting or may want to take the findings of Rand Paul's committee and begin to investigate that. You can't be serious about fraud and not address the greatest fraud ever perpetrated on the American people or any country by its own country in the history of mankind, like COVID. And why is it important? One, there should be justice. That may include Fauci going to jail or many others. But the ultimate justice is the truth. I saw somebody on Facebook already change their profile with the circle saying there is no vaccination for the virus yet. So really stupid if you fall for it. But with the stay home, stay safe moniker. Why is it important to understand what they did with COVID? Because they're going to try to do it again. And history loses its ability to repeat itself when the truth arrives. I can't say anything more shocking than not a single Democrat showed up for Jabe Zirman's testimony. Because it was their weapon. Knowing the difference between urgent and important, I'm just wondering what was more important. Those meetings, China, or these hearings not attended. 52 minutes after the hour.
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13: In the history of cinema, few films have been as successful as The Godfather. Francis Ford Coppola's gangster epic set a new standard not just for movies about the mafia, but for movies in general. Although, if you talk to the people who made it, The Godfather's prospects for success were far from assured. In fact, before its release, they were pretty bleak.
14: And they said, we're finished, this is over. It literally's not going to work. You gotta get rid of those guys, it's a disaster.
13: Then Leave the Gun, Take the Cannoli. My co-host Mark Seal and I strip back the varnish of movie history and talk to never-before-heard-from sources to get at what really made the process so arduous. Leave the Gun, Take the Cannoli is based on my co-host Mark's best-selling book of the same title. 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We sift through innumerable accounts, many of them conflicting, and try to get to the truth of what really happened. Leave the Gun, Take the Cannoli features new and archival interviews with Francis Ford Coppola.
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0: Just reminding them. Oh, and speaking of talking to them, there is something about Mary, you know.
22: Good morning, Michael. So the Chinese president has already brought up the subject of Taiwan, the leading producer in the world of semiconductors. And I think it was a little flex on our president's part to take along with him and his technology delegation, the CEO of Micron Technologies, who are currently building a $15 billion semiconductor plant right here in Boise, Idaho. In America, baby. Have a great day.
0: He's got a lot of people with him. That was not an accident, who's with the president. But again, these are negotiations. I like that the two are on the same page, that these countries can set an example for a troubled world. The world will be a better place if they work together instead of keep fighting. Now, the question is, will they do it? Kathy wrote me this. Michael, this is a great booklet. I read it a while ago. It's very good. Basically, what it boils down to is what is important isn't necessarily urgent, and what is urgent isn't necessarily important. Great one, Kathy. I'll read that booklet. I just use it as an analogy. There's a lot going on right now. Two of the most important things happened at home, not in China, yesterday. We'll talk more about it. Rory's coming up next. Stay with us.
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33: The migrant internment camp in the Everglades may be closed as soon as June 1st. And Florida taxpayers want to know who's going to get stuck with the estimated $1 billion cost of building and operating the facility for 9 months. Governor Ron DeSantis says not to worry.
34: You know, when President came down, he said he was on board. You know, the reimbursement is approved. So that will happen.
33: Justice Department lawyers in court filings have indicated more than $600 million in reimbursements might not happen at all. Protests are breaking out in Havana after Cuba runs out of fuel.
1: Cuba's energy minister told state media on Wednesday the country has run out of crude oil and diesel and has no reserves, putting the national grid in a critical state. Cuba gets most of its oil from Venezuela, but the U.S. has been blocking its fuel shipments since it invaded Venezuela in January. The shortage has reportedly triggered blackouts. Reuters says hundreds of protesters crowded the streets of Havana last night, calling for the lights to be turned back on. The U.S. State Department says it will provide aid to Cuba in exchange for meaningful reforms.
33: That's Tammy Trujillo. The body of a second American service member who went missing in Morocco has been recovered. The U.S. military says the body of Tavares native specialist Mariah Collington was found this week near the place she and another soldier reportedly went into the ocean. Collington and First Lieutenant Lamont Key Jr. went missing May 2nd. It's believed one fell into the water during a hike and the second jumped in to try and save them. The two service members were in Morocco participating in an annual joint training exercise called African Lion. The Department of Homeland Security reporting ICE agents may be present around some World Cup matches this summer as part of overall event security. Host cities include Miami, Los Angeles, Dallas, Boston, Seattle, New Jersey, where the final will be played. DHS officials say international visitors attending games legally have nothing to worry about. With Florida's news, I'm Natalie Rodriguez.
3: President Trump is signaling a desire to do business with China following a meeting with Chinese leader Xi at Beijing's Great Hall of the People. Trump shook hands with the Chinese president outside the state building, later saying he was a great friend and leader. Trump's visit to China comes as the war in Iran continues, and that is significant because China is Iran's biggest trading partner. Protests are breaking out in Havana after Cuba runs out of fuel. Cuba's energy minister told state media on Wednesday that the country has run out of crude oil and diesel and has no reserves. Cuba gets most of its oil from Venezuela, but the U.S. has been blocking its fuel shipments since it invaded Venezuela in January. Global girl group Cat's Eye will head out on a world tour later this year. After starting in Europe, Cat's Eye will kick off the North American leg on October 13th in Miami. I'm Michael Kastner.
5: Have you heard the news? A CIA whistleblower.
6: The truth was being buried.
5: The origin of COVID. Alex Murdaugh's verdict.
7: Once I lied, I continued.
5: Overturned. Trump's in China and Iran.
7: Make a deal or they're going to be decimated.
8: Things are looking good on the interstate. They're heavy on 275 from Barris Avenue down to Sly. I-4 heavy out of Plant City. Pinellas County Interstate looking okay between the Skyway and the Howard Franklin, and no problem on any of the bridges. As far as accidents, keeping those down. 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Keeping you updated, I'm Pat George.
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4: Realize we'd get much bigger ratings if we just played our little immature videos live on the air. 7 minutes after the hour. Good morning and welcome to Thursday, May the 14th, year of our Lord, 2026. We're kind of playing a game of urgent versus important. I'm trying to figure out what China is. President Trump signaling a desire to do business with China following meetings with the Chinese leaders. Beef exports to China can restart for major U.S. producers. Meanwhile, the Senate confirming Kevin Warsh as the next chairman of the Fed Reserve. And protests in Havana breaking out as Cubans are out of fuel. Meanwhile, Nancy Guthrie has now been missing for 100 days. You remember Nancy Guthrie, right? I hope we haven't forgotten her. Rory O'Neill, our national correspondent, is here with an update on the investigation and where things stand now. Rory, why not a peep out of this? This case has certainly gone cold.
13: It has, at least publicly. And really, we're only talking about it again because it's crossed this 100-day mark. Now, the sheriff did give an interview to local media saying they are still working on some DNA evidence. He hopes that with that evidence combined with some digital evidence they've acquired, he did not go into any detail, that it might be enough to finally crack the case and make an arrest. He says he's still confident an arrest can be made. And really, the only update we got from the Guthrie family was a Mother's Day video from Savannah Guthrie talking about her mom and how much she misses her these past 100 days.
4: Well, that and the announcement that she's going to host a new game show, a Wordle game show, which I think will be a hit. I mean, you and I play Wordle every morning. But yeah, that and a little bit of back and forth with the FBI being critical of local law enforcement for not getting them involved earlier. But other than that, it's not like there's any dangling leads out there, really.
13: No, you know, the conflicting information about the gloves and which ones were there and where and who picked them up and that sort of stuff. And, you know, whether it was Barney Fife as the sheriff or did he really have his act together? You know, they did try this effort to try to unseat him because maybe his resume doesn't really match the facts. Apparently that fell short this past week. But the sheriff says he's still confident they'll crack this thing.
4: Now, what were some of the big leads that have all fallen through? Remember, we found gloves about a half a block away. None of that. None of the blood samples that were found. Nothing led to anything, right?
13: Right. You know, the DNA in the gloves, perhaps, that may be being tracked down. You know, they've talked about DNA that was recovered inside the home. That they're still trying to work on. He said it's a very slow process and that the FBI is involved. And the sheriff did try to push back against that Kash Patel interview where he said that it took days for the FBI to get involved. The sheriff's version of events is, you know, I involved the local FBI immediately. Whether or not it got up to headquarters, that's sort of out of his control.
4: All right. So we reached the 100-day mark. Statistically, an elderly woman abducted from her home, missing 100 days. This doesn't...
13: With health issues.
4: With health issues. Probably didn't end well a long time ago, but we'll keep an eye on it and see what day 100 through 150 produces. Rory's going to be back to talk a little bit more about the Beijing meetings in China. And the president is wrapping up busy eating right now at his state dinner in China. Can't have your morning show without your voice, nor would we ever want to. I think we're starting in Youngstown. John.
15: This is John from Youngstown. So, Michael, how soon can we expect you to start an apprentice series with Red and Jeffrey? I think that would be pretty awesome. Networks probably fall over themselves to televise that. That would be pretty awesome. The Michael Del Giorno apprentice program.
4: Yeah, we had a cock-a-doodle-doo moment yesterday. Vice President Vance, while revealing fraud, and the big story there was they had canceled all of these quote-unquote services being paid for by Medicaid and only a handful bothered to call. That's how obvious. I mean, what was it, Red? It was something like 10,000 of them canceled, and they got 20 phone calls. I mean, you want to know you're on the right track, that you dozed properly? Cancel 10,000 supposed medical services and have only 20 go, hey, why'd you cancel us? The other, what, 9,980? Just not a peep. So that was really what kind of stole the show was when somebody asked them, hey, what'd you think of the president doing a straw poll between you and Marco or discussing you and Marco as a dream ticket? And it was J.D. Vance, the vice president, that acknowledged the president is playing apprentice a bit. Maybe it's his lifelong fascination with politics. Maybe it's his old job as the host of The Apprentice. But there's no question he's playing The Apprentice. We actually did The Apprentice at KFAQ in Tulsa. This is 25 years ago. And our winner actually went on to be our sideline reporter for arena football, among other things. And we literally did a competition with listeners, and someone won and actually got a job.
5: Really?
4: Julie Turnage, I believe, was her name at the time.
5: That's back when you were doing play-by-play, right?
4: I was color. Mark Waddell was play-by-play for the television. But it was fun. I don't know. I can't play apprentice with you two. You both got your jobs, and they're completely different. Yeah. You're already doing them. And Andrea already fixed the fire alarm issues in my studio. I don't even know what assignments I would give you.
5: I don't want to do
4: label your job. Sound better could be one today.
5: Look
4: at the look on his face. You always pass. You are over and above the call of duty.
5: I am here to push buttons and to slave over a hot broadcasting board.
4: Yeah, I don't know how we would do an apprentice with Red and Jeffrey, but that's a good idea, John. One I've done 25 years ago. It was very successful, I might add. Big John had surgery, didn't he?
5: Big John's on the mend.
4: He's on the mend. Big John in your thoughts and prayers, although I think the surgery went well. He's already betting again, so he's definitely recovered. Here he is.
16: Let's not forget, this weekend we have one of golf's majors, the PGA Championship. Just for fun, Mike, give me Scottie Scheffler, and I'll take John Rahm. Who do you got?
4: I don't have John Rahm. I do like the Scottie Scheffler pick. Unless we're in some extraordinary stretch with Rory, I'm going to go with Scottie Scheffler as well on that. And Justin Rowe is also playing very good golf right now. I thought it was just shocking to me you didn't bring up the Preakness, which is this weekend. And of course, I said early on, I don't think there's any chance we're going to have a Triple Crown winner. In fact, I don't think we're going to have anyone win more than one race. In other words, three different winners of all three jewels. Well, the scratch makes that a reality. And now only, what, I think three horses from the Kentucky Derby are even competing in the Preakness?
17: I don't think any of them are, except for that one scratch, the one that threw his jockey off at the beginning. That's the only horse that's going to be in it.
5: The one who acted up.
4: No, I don't think he's even in it. The big great white or whatever his name was, the big giant one. Gray one. I don't even think he's in it.
17: Then I don't think there's any.
4: Yeah, no, I think there's three. Taj Mahal is who I think is going to win the Preakness. This is a speed horse. And that's going to ensure that two of the jewels of the three will be different winners for sure. I just sense, and I would be interested in Big John's opinion. And if they do this, this is going to be even worse than Roger Maris. I think that there has long been a movement to try to spread these races out more. And the minute we take, again, what is the challenge of the Triple Crown? It's three races 2 weeks apart. That grueling schedule is part of it. The different distances. And you got to remember, the Kentucky Derby is a little over a mile. That's a lot for a three-year-old. They're not there yet. So the Derby itself is a stretch. Then you come back with the shorter Preakness and then the grueling mile and a half of the Belmont. You start spreading these out because you're going to, I'm almost convinced that you're going to hear the narrative. Well, the reason the Derby winner was just too quick of a turnaround to go to the Preakness and the health of the horse is way more important than the Triple Crown. Now, you put 3 or 4 weeks between each race, then you got, well, and if that's what it takes, then you'll never measure the Triple Crown again. There'll be never a way to compare the two. And I think that's where it's coming. But give me Taj Mahal in the Preakness and give me Scottie Scheffler in the PGA. What?
17: Michael, you're a horse guy. What changed? Why can't they do it now? Why was it possible in the past? What's so different?
4: Nothing other than it's difficult.
17: Well,
4: yeah.
17: Okay.
4: just not wanting to. And for the breeding market, is the breeding more valuable with just a Kentucky Derby win rather than a Derby win that looks like a fluke and then a loss at the Preakness and the Belmont? Big John may be a better person to answer that. Woody's in Arizona.
18: You may be slaving over hot microphones all day, but at least you didn't have to walk backwards in snow without a jacket to school like your parents or grandparents. I can't tell you how many times my dad pulled that one out and used it on me.
4: Well, actually, my father, my mom didn't have very far to go to school, nor did my father. I, in Arlington Heights, Illinois, had to walk over a mile to school every day. And it was so cold, I used to play a game when I was walking. How long could I walk on top of the snow without it, you know, caving or giving a little bit? It was freezing. I really did have a bad childhood.
17: What?
4: But it was no more uphill or downhill coming home than it was going, but it was still a nightmare. And I remember I used to walk with Dave Pond. He was a hockey player. You know, back in those days, in high school, we had a figure skater. That's really rare. And I think he's still skating in shows. He's obviously my age at 60. But he did shows for a long time with Disney on Ice and so on. But yeah, hockey players were rare and golfers were very rare. Remember, because everybody just played football, basketball, and baseball.
19: Yeah,
4: track. That was it.
19: Then soccer came in the mid-80s.
4: Yeah, we had one guy that was a golfer, but Dave Pond was a hockey player and he wore his hockey jacket. It wasn't that heavy. It was kind of like a Letterman-type jacket. And it was 2 degrees. Me, I was bundled. I had everything but the dogs. It was like an Iditarod.
19: You looked like Ralphie's brother in the Christmas story.
4: Oh, it was grueling. Remind me when I write that book for my kids to include some chapters on that as well.
19: Copy.
4: Ask any dog owner. Oh, by the way, I did get one other email because you can use the talkback if you're listening on the iHeart app, but you can also email michaeld@iheartmedia.com. I did get an email from Jeffrey. I don't believe I'm allowed to play it.
19: You are not. I said that this is just for you.
4: Just for me. It was just basically an animal passing gas, but very childish, but very, very fulfilling.
19: Kind of got your mind off things, didn't it?
4: Well, that horse after that could be my favorite for the Preakness. The last time I went for a general yearly checkup, my GP suggested 5 different vaccines. She didn't force them on me, but I just can't imagine 5. And after the COVID fiasco, RSV, osteoporosis infusion, whooping cough, shingles, measles, flu, COVID. I'll take my chances on my God-given immune system. That's not a bad guess. Although I would say I do the flu. Some years are better than others in terms of coverage. But I do the flu and I do the shingles because shingles are a nightmare. By the way, that shot is a nightmare. It kind of hurts. Good morning, Michael. One, not only is President Trump having Vance and Rubio compete in public, he's got his thumb on the scale. When it came to the press conference competition, he had JD go first. After a gap of time, he gave Marco the last at bat. And after he hit it out of the park, Vance's press conference had already faded. 2, Los Angeles mayor's race and the California governor's election are the beginning of what is bringing California out of the abyss, or so it seems to me. Roger. We played earlier, and I'll play it again in Sounds of the Day. You have an attack ad on Pratt in the Los Angeles mayor's race. And the attack ad, I think, is the most powerfully effective ad you could have done for Pratt. Now, that speaks to the matrix and how different we are. We're not close now. We're extreme left and extreme common sense. And so they thought it was an attack ad, but it's actually a very powerful ad for Pratt. And we're seeing the numbers move towards him along with a great debate performance. But he put out a viral AI ad on the mayor. Now, it's an attack ad using humor and satire about the city burning down while she's out of the country. And it's memorable. It's laugh out loud funny. And unfortunately for the mayor, it's very, very true and damning. So, yeah, keep an eye on that race. And it looks like at the moment anyway, that their little trick that they thought was going to set them up like it set up the mayor's race in New York has backfired. You're going to end up, it looks like at the moment, with two Republicans facing off, and you will get a Republican governor. Ask any dog owner in a vet office who hears the word cancer, joint deterioration, or organ failure. It's the worst things you can hear. The dreaded moment has arrived. The dog you love, you're now faced with making a decision. And the really first thought is always that guilt of, was there anything I could have done? And then the expense of what you can do now, MRIs, specialists, medications, surgeries, probably inevitably to just arrive at the same place. The final act of love. Well, let's address that first one. Is there anything you could have done? Because there is. And the best time to do it would be the moment that puppy came home. The next best time is right now. A dog's body, starved of live nutrition, becomes vulnerable over time. 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No, you don't
19: have time. Well, we're up against you. We don't have time.
4: 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All right, 24 after the hour. Not one, not two, not three, but your top five stories and sounds of the day all straight ahead.
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4: Steve writes, good morning, Michael. You are correct. Ocelli, Incredibolt, and Robusta are the three horses from the Derby running in the Preakness. Great White is in the mix. Great White technically didn't run in the Derby, scratched at the gate. So four from the Derby still give me Taj Mahal. All right, your sounds of the day, top stories of the day all await you right after your local break. It's 29 minutes after the hour.
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35: The federal government set to leave the state of Florida holding the bill for alligator Alcatraz. Governor DeSantis is still optimistic the feds will come through.
36: We said that from the beginning, and DHS has confirmed that. FEMA doesn't reimburse immediately. It just takes time. It's different than some of the other things.
35: But court filings show the feds don't expect to pay $600 million for the detention center in the Everglades. Congresswoman Ana Paulina Luna is threatening to take legal action against the CIA. The St. Petersburg Republican says she's giving the agency 24 hours to return documents it seized about JFK and MKUltra. A woman's hurt after she was attacked by a dog in Polk County. Kimberly Thompson was fostering a pit bull from Rescue Paws when it jumped on her and started biting. With Florida's news, I'm Chris Trankman.
1: Got a big mess now at 66th Street in Homerton, southbound. A pickup truck on fire. Fire department just put the fire out, but three left lanes are blocked. So plan accordingly on that one. 301 between State Road 39 and State Road 56 this morning. Very heavy. And we had a wreck on 301 southbound approaching I-75. Ridges are still doing okay. 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Keeping you updated, I'm Pat George.
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0: mutual respect and a mutual understanding of what is possible. And I said earlier, that's enough for me. And isn't it interesting? For as much as separates them, Taiwan, the competitiveness in technology, these two adversaries treat each other with more respect than the two parties treat each other at home. But we were having this conversation about urgent versus important, and you could make a case that that testimony in a Rand Paul Homeland Security hearing was more important than this entire trip to China. The truth about the ultimate fraud, COVID, and not a single Democrat showed up for the hearing. Or how about the future of the Republican Party, whether you call it a dream ticket or playing The Apprentice? You could make a case the conversations J.D. Vance was having at home. The guy left off the trip was more important than the trip to China. Because if you spend your entire life not knowing the difference between urgent and important, I can assure you, you'll live in crisis management and in the realm of urgent, and you'll never get around to important. Oh, we should know the difference between urgent and important. So I make a case as we start sounds of the day that these might be the most important sounds, the ones coming from America, not China. And we start with the vice president.
1: Well, I just don't think it sounds like the president of the United States to have a televised competition for who would succeed him as his apprentice. I just think that's not at all what you would expect the president to do. But no, I think the president, he's always been fascinated by politics. If you talk to him, he was fascinated by politics 30 years before he ever ran for office. So I think it's natural for him to, you know, joke around with us a little bit, to play around with the idea. But I can tell you the president is as focused as any of us on making sure we do as good of a job now for the American people.
0: That's a good answer. Isn't it interesting, though, that the vice president chose the word apprentice? I've been saying that for over a year and a half. For over 2.5 years, I've been saying, I know Marco Rubio is the president's man. And I know that his kids talked him into J.D. Vance. And I know it's not even in Donald Trump's makeup to forget J.D. Vance was once a never Trumper. But he has been literally playing the apprentice with both of them to try to help you pick the right one. And everybody wonders if this all ends with the president pretty much telling you who won. They pressed JD on it, and that forced him to comment on Marco and the whole concept of a dream ticket. You're going to hear glowing words about Marco. You're not going to hear any indication concerning not just the dream ticket, but anybody even focused on who's going to run, which is a little insulting. Because you know they better be thinking about it. There's just not that much time before they do run.
1: I've answered this question probably in any number of ways. I love Marco. I think he's a great Secretary of State. He's become a very, very dear friend. But I think both of us are very much focused on accomplishing the American people's business right now. If I was the American people, there are a few things that I would hate more than a person who's barely been in one office for a year and a half, who's angling for a job 2.5 years down the road. Let's do a good job now. We are. We just got to keep at it.
0: Perfect answer. Then to the business of hand. This is by far and away, and again, don't forget, being the fraud czar is his apprentice task. But they identified 10,000, quote unquote, medical service providers who have been taking advantage of Medicaid, canceled them. You would think you'd have heard from them. I mean, if they were legitimate, hey, wait a minute, what are you doing canceling us? Out of the 10,000 they canceled, this is J.D. Vance telling you how many they heard from.
1: I want to make sure I understand this well. So you're saying that we kicked off 800 fraudulent healthcare providers off of the Medicare system, and not a single one of them called the government and said, hey, you made a mistake.
2: We've had a handful of calls. We're not sure they're legitimate yet, but it's less than 20 out of 800, and we're auditing them.
1: Unbelievable. So at least 780 are not even trying to claim that they're not fraudulent. And again, those are businesses that we were giving hundreds of millions, in some cases billions of dollars to, not to provide services, but to make a fraudster rich. It's just completely insane. Drives home the scale and scope of the

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1: Fox News' Brett Baer out with a new book, The Case for America. He'll join us next week. John Ford Coley on the 50th anniversary of I Really Love to See You Tonight is tomorrow. And coming up next, our economist David Bahnsen on the president bringing a lot of guests with him on this trip to China and what that could mean for negotiations and our economy. Straight ahead, your morning show continues. This is your morning show. I'm Michael Del Giorno. 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
9: Protests breaking out in Havana after Cuba runs out of fuel.
10: Cuba's energy minister told state media on Wednesday the country has run out of crude oil and diesel and has no reserves, putting the national grid in a critical state. Cuba gets most of its oil from Venezuela, but the U.S. has been blocking its fuel shipment since it invaded Venezuela in January. The shortage has reportedly triggered blackouts. Reuters says hundreds of protesters crowded the streets of Havana last night, calling for the lights to be turned back on. The U.S. State Department says it will provide aid to Cuba in exchange for meaningful reforms. I'm Tammy Trujillo.
9: Some Orange County residents not happy about all the road noise from a recent turnpike improvement project that removed some trees that blocked their view of the road and also acted as a noise buffer. Residents in Winter Gardens Verde Park neighborhood near mile marker 272 say they simply can't enjoy their homes anymore, especially their backyards. They tell News 6 that they want the state to study installing some sound walls. Polk County woman attacked by a pit bull she was fostering from rescue paws. The sheriff's office says Kimberly Thompson was hurt when the dog jumped on her chest and started biting her arms, tearing her skin. Her six-year-old daughter called 911 and Thompson was taken to the hospital for surgery. She's now in ICU, an official with rescue paws telling News Channel 8 the dog dog had no history of aggression. State wildlife officials intend to temporarily halt the importation of sloths into Florida while they reevaluate current permit rules for such exotic animals. FWC's Roger Young says the agency's wildlife team investigated the now bankrupt Sloth World facility.
7: This very unfortunate situation resulted from one facility, Sloth World, and they're no longer licensed, and it is not a widespread issue.
9: The move follows the deaths of 55 sloths from a gastrointestinal issue imported from South America, which were tied to the now abandoned Sloth World attraction in Orlando. With Florida's news, I'm Karen Curtis.
11: President Trump and Chinese President Xi Jinping are toasting each other this morning at a state banquet in Beijing. To a translator, Xi talked about the importance of the U.S.-China relationship and said the two countries would be better served as partners rather than rivals.
12: The world today is changing and turbulent. China-U.S. relations concern the well-being of the over 1.7 billion people of both countries and affect the interests of the over 8 billion people of the world.
11: President Trump said he invited President Xi to the White House this September. The White House is reportedly considering granting 250 pardons for America's 250th birthday. White House sources tell the Wall Street Journal that the plan is still in preliminary discussions and that the pardons could be announced on June 14th, which is both Flag Day and President Trump's birthday. I'm Michael Kastner.
8: Have you heard the news? A CIA whistleblower.
13: The truth was being buried.
8: The origin of COVID. Alex Murdaugh's verdict.
14: Once I lied, I continued.
8: Overturned. Trump's in China and Iran.
15: Make a deal or they're going to be decimated.
16: Well, if you can avoid it, do so. 66th Street at Alma 10, only the right lane open from an earlier vehicle fire. They have a fire out, but still emergency vehicles everywhere. Gandy Bridge, right lane blocked. On the approach in Pinellas, headed toward Tampa, only the left lane open. And Gun Highway this morning, southbound, real heavy approaching Bush Boulevard and then Dale Mabry. Southbound from that point all the way down to Waters, heavy. And look at Memorial, out of town and country, backed up again this morning, like always. Bridges are good. Get traffic info around the clock by searching News Radio WFLA and iHeartRadio. Keep you updated. I'm Pat George.
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1: Trump enjoying a wonderful state dinner with President Xi, even as we speak, in China as the negotiations continue. Protests in Havana are breaking out as Cuba runs out of fuel. And the Cleveland Cavaliers move one win away from a trip to the Eastern Conference Final. Haven't been there since 2018. And the Avs eliminated the Wild. They await the winner of the Knights and the Ducks. And boy, did they do that in exciting fashion. The Avs were down 3-0, came back to tie the game and win it in overtime. I suspect they're the best in the NHL, but time will tell. Payroll increased 150,000 plus in April. I think that's probably decent news for April. But what was interesting is it was well over the 55,000 expected. Yeah, 2.5 times what was expected. And that continues to be an ongoing norm. We had a caller that was going to make the point that back when Obama was in office and Rush Limbaugh was on the air, they were constantly having to adjust down the actual numbers. Are these things narrativized? Clearly, the market sees through it, but our economist and Money Whiz David Bahnsen is joining us. I mean, David, if I were that far off on projections consistently and persistently, I think I'd be fired by now, wouldn't I?
0: Well, I'm not sure what you mean by who is down on the revisions. The revisions for the last year have gone down every single month except for one. So it's been the worst downward revisions of any period we've ever seen. The worst one was for the entire last year of the Biden administration. You remember, there's two different things. There's the month-by-month revisions where the BLS is updating its own numbers. And then there's the annual revision where the actual payrolls are reconciled with the monthly numbers, and they took away 900,000 jobs. And so that's the data. The numbers in terms of the, I think what you were referring to is the expectations, and then they end up being higher or lower than
1: right.
0: What was expected.
1: Yeah, exactly.
0: So those expectations aren't governmental expectations. Their various market forecasters and economists and pundits, and then everybody's number is blended together. And they say, okay, well, one guy expected 100, one guy expected 80, so we're calling it an average of 90. So, those numbers are based on various forms of speculation. And look, the numbers right now are really, really interesting because the weekly initial jobless claims, which we're going to get this week's in about 20 minutes, they've been very positive. The BLS numbers have continued to be a mixed bag.
1: Yeah. So reading into this, I know there was all the fear of AI costing jobs and so on. Are we seeing any signs of that? Or what I guess your take on all of these numbers and what they say about the current state of the economy?
0: Well, I believe that they have. The thing I was most encouraged by with last week's number for the month of April is that the downward revisions for the past 2 months were only 16,000. And I was worried they were going to be a lot worse. And so that's a good thing, that the downward revisions have started to get a little bit better. They're still downward, but they haven't been by as much. Here's the good news is that nothing, and I mean nothing, is indicating a recession coming. That there is still positive job growth, and there is obviously not a big pickup at this time in firings. The bad news is that the pickup of hirings is really, really low. I mean, there's a lot less jobs being created now than there had been in 2023 and 24. The other news that is important to me and the weeds of it all, because I have taken such a strong position against the tariffs, is that the manufacturing jobs that we were told were going to come because of tariffs are woefully negative. Like, we are just destroying manufacturing jobs. And that is the exact opposite of what we were told was going to happen. So there's mixed news in there. As you know, Michael, I don't happen to believe the primary factor in job creation is political. I think there's just other elements in the economy. You mentioned AI. But no, we're not seeing a ton of job deterioration from AI yet. I thought it was interesting that Cisco, which is one of the companies in our dividend growth portfolio, announced yesterday, had a huge quarter. The stock is up 15% this morning. So they're announcing all these good things. And that a lot of it is because Cisco is so needed for the networking and security of AI and AI investment other companies are making. And then they announced, oh yeah, and also we're firing 4,000 people. And so you're seeing
1: can never have just a complete good news. Yeah.
2: So
0: yeah, but I suspect that that could be a thing you start to see of companies announcing good results and yet less jobs, and that might start to get reflected in the data.
1: Economist David Bahnsen joining us from the Bahnsen Financial Group. You know, we're seeing this narrative build, and I noticed three or four television stories on it. And this notion that for the next generation, the job market is terrible. If you're in your 40s and 50s, hanging on to your job is great, but finding a job right out of college is a real problem in this economy. Are we seeing any signs of that beyond narrative being true?
0: I guess it's true relative to the type of job that people expected. I don't think it's true that an industrious, resilient, you know, determined person wouldn't be able to get a job. But I think that there's some job disappointment right now for the youngest generation. But what's interesting in that narrative, which is not totally true, but like not, you know, completely dismissible either. What's interesting is no one throws out there the possibility that some of the reason that 23-year-olds, 24-year-olds are having a harder time getting that first job is because they're the first generation in the last 50 years that didn't work a job when they were 18 or 17. And I would like to see someone connect the dots that our war on teenage part-time employment is hurting our employment for full-time people in their early 20s.
1: Yeah. And, you know, obviously I've got two daughters that are going to be entering the healthcare field. There's certain sectors that are stronger than others. But that needs to be part of your decision making and where you go to college, what you choose to major in, and how much you want to rack up in debt to get there only to have a starting level, job that doesn't meet expectation. One of the things about the president brilliant on this trip to China was who he brought with him. You've got the Apple CEO, SpaceX, Tesla, Citi, Boeing, Goldman Sachs. He definitely was arriving with carrot and stick. Why is it so important for the president to bring all of these CEOs with him in this conversation with China concerning tech and business and what we can do together?
0: Well, I guess before I answer, maybe you tell me why you think it's brilliant, because I may be missing something.
1: Well, it could be brilliant just in terms of sending the visual signal. It could be brilliant in terms of they're there to advise him and help him in the ongoing negotiations. They all get sat in different places, so they're interacting with other Chinese officials, with the exception of the one that got Stephen Miller. That's an unfortunate seating arrangement. I don't know. I don't know what it could. It could be brilliant, couldn't be brilliant, but it certainly sends a message. I mean, I think the president's coming for more than just help with the Strait of Hormuz.
0: Yes, I agree. And so to the extent that there is some negotiating posture or something more than just cosmetics and so forth around it, I would love that to be the case, that there's something that will be beneficial. My concern, Michael, and I'm not trying to be negative, but I guess you could just look at it at least devil's advocate, is that it's going to reflect exactly what policy has been over the last year, which is we're trying to do more business between NVIDIA and China while American small businesses are getting killed by tariffs.
1: Right.
0: Because that's really the message we were told, is that China is kicking our butts and we need to stop selling them so many things and stop being so reliant on them for rare earth minerals. And all we've done is buy more rare earth minerals and sell them more semiconductors. And now by bringing our major players, not our small businesses, but the, you know, CEOs of the largest trillion-dollar companies on earth, I'm worried that it reflects kind of the administration's policy at this point, which is, hey, China, we're here to do a deal with you. Here's NVIDIA and here's Apple. They're going to be doing more. But in the meantime, we're keeping tariffs on that are hurting the American importer manufacturer with 200 employees. So I may be overthinking it, but that's my concern. And I do not go in rooting for this to go poorly. And I do, by the way, very much hope and believe that there is a geopolitical element in the talks with Xi around our Iran situation, where China can become an ally in helping bring that to an end. So we'll see how it goes.
1: But that also presumes that
2: that Iran is the same kind of proxy that North Korea is, and they're not. They don't put regime preservation above ultimate mission. I mean, Iran is theocratically and Quranically driven. So they're never going to give up their ambition to destroy Israel and America. They're never going to give up their ambition to conquer the world or die trying. So I don't know how much China can be an influence other than help with being an enforcer, maybe. But I think it's fascinating that we talk about carrot and stick. Perhaps the real stick is to the small business owners here in America. If the carrot works.
0: That's right. That's very true. On the domestic economic side, I definitely agree. What I'd say on the Iran part is that, you know, I'm 100% agreement with you. Treating a theocratic jihadist enemy as if they value self-preservation is mistaken. What I think some in the administration believe, though, is not that the current regime is susceptible to logic and normal incentives, but that the Iranian people are. And that there's enough in the masses of Iran that if they can use this carrot and stick wisely enough, that they can actually provoke the Iranian people to push for regime change internally. So far, that's been hard to come by.
2: It seems like the president, closing moments with David Bahnsen, is fixated on having deals. And in terms of Iran, I don't think you need a deal. You're never going to get a peace deal. You bombed. I mean, at best, it would take them a decade to be a nuclear threat again. And you could maintenance bomb every time they make a move on enrichment. You've killed all their scientists, all their intelligence apparatus. You've destroyed their navy. The Revolutionary Guard still needs a pounding, and I think it's coming. And the Strait of Hormuz needs to be secured, and it's not. That may take more military presence, including some boots on an island with special ops. But short of that, you just move on. End of story. But he's always wanting to hang out and get a deal to wrap it up. Is that what makes you most concerned, that he's there with all these CEOs and he's not leaving without a deal?
0: I guess. I think the way I'd word it's a little different. And I'm sorry I'm being so negative on the president today, but I don't think I'm being dishonest. I think it's that what he likes the most is the appearance of a deal, the announcement of a deal. And I think he cares very little for how true and substantive and real the deal is. I would rather get a deal and have it stick, have it be substantive, have it be beneficial. And I think that just being able to announce we got a deal, it's sort of in his psyche. He's a PR guy, a sales guy, all that stuff. That is what it is. But I think when it comes to being president, you know, we need a little bit more, shall we say, steak and a little less sizzle.
2: Yeah, because I've always said, you know, if Iran had caved and just signed a deal, would anybody have believed it? Do you think they would have not pursued nuclear materials any more than they would have without a deal?
0: And I don't think that that's any different now either.
2: Right.
0: And I think that if we were to leave and just say every time they move, we'll have to go do more bombing. At the end of the day, there's nobody who wants that more than Iran. As long as they still have the one thing they care about, which is the threat of shutting down the Strait of Hormuz. And it's this fascinating thing where the worst thing that could happen for Iran is to shut down the Strait of Hormuz, because the only thing that benefits them is the threat of doing it. So if we leave this in a position where they still have the ongoing leverage, that all they have to do is threaten to shut down Strait of Hormuz, they still become the operative player. And that's the hardest part to get out of this right now.
2: Tomorrow on the Dividend Cafe, what can we expect?
0: We move from the ever so cheerful subjects we've been talking about today to the delightfully cheerful subject of the national debt, to do a really sober assessment of what it means to have over 100% debt to GDP.
2: Isn't it amazing? The one question we never ask or even bother to answer: what is the proper size and role of the federal government? What is the role and the responsibility of the self-governed? And the only scoreboard that matters there to prove that we don't ask it or answer it is our climbing debt, which is now above our GDP officially. David Bahnsen, thedividendcafe.com. We'll talk again next Thursday or sooner if conditions warrant. God bless you, my brother.
0: Thank you, Bob.
2: You got it. 22 minutes after the hour. Top five stories are next. Thanks for checking out your morning show. I'm Michael Del Giorno on 1250 WHNZ. everybody's talking about weight loss injections because the results are so dramatic. They work by lowering blood sugar and reducing appetite. So what if you're looking to lose weight but not interested in painful weekly injections, especially when you hear about the intense side effects? 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
31: Naturally, it's in the coffee bean and in chocolate and tea, but it's also added artificially in things like soda. 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It's blocking that adenosine. You're going to feel alert and awake. It's got that adrenaline going, and it's rewarding you with the dopamine. I mentioned the vicious cycle, the inevitable crash.
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0: It's common sense in a world of narrative noise. It's your morning show with Michael Del Giorno.
1: 28 minutes after the hour, the president met with the Chinese leader Xi Jinping at the Beijing Great Hall of the People last night. Speaking before the meeting, President praised the Chinese president.
2: It's an honor to be with you. It's an honor to be your friend. And the relationship between China and the USA is going to be better than ever before.
1: President Trump spoke directly to the Chinese president.
2: You're a great leader. I say it to everybody. You're a great leader. Sometimes people don't like me saying it, but I say it anyway because it's true. I only say the truth.
1: President also touted the importance of this meeting.
2: So I really look very much forward to our discussion. It's a big discussion. There are those that say this is maybe the biggest summit ever. They can never remember anything like it.
1: Chinese President Xi gave opening remarks through a translator, calling for cooperation.
3: We should be partners, not rivals. We should help each other succeed and prosper together and find the right way for major countries to get along well with each other in the new era.
1: Tigers lost 3-2 to the Mets. Cards lost to the A's 6-2. Guardians won 4-2 over the Angels. Rays lost 5-3 to the Jays. D-backs lost to the Rangers. Dodgers shut out the Giants. Pirates lost 10-4 to the Rockies. Padres 3-1 over the Brewers. In NHL playoffs, they were down 3-0 but came back to tie it and win it in overtime. Avs have eliminated the Wild. They advance to the Western Conference Final. They'll take on the Knights or the Ducks. And the Cavs beat the Pistons last night. They're headed home with a chance to close out the Eastern Conference or get to the Eastern Conference Finals for the first time since 2018. iCarly, Miranda Cosgrove is 33. Mark Zuckerberg is 42. And director George Lucas is 82. If it's your birthday, happy birthday.
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20: 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In 2021 and 2022, the woods became a home to activists from all over the country.
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0: you talk to off camera
1: are they're two different things.
0: Yeah.
1: He hung out with the RFK, Robert F. Kennedy.
0: Wow.
1: Worked on his campaign for president, was a mayor of Cincinnati. I mean, there's a lot to Jerry Springer. And, you know, I was did this 25, 30 minute interview with him. And he goes, you know, this one's so great. I want you to, I think I want you to speak at my funeral. And then he did, he died a couple months later.
0: Oh, yikes.
1: Just tragic. And nobody invited me to speak at his funeral. Anyway, I digress. John Forcoli tomorrow, Brett Baer next week. And now I want to have a little one-on-one time with you. Obviously, the you know, we had a long conversation in our first hour about urgent versus important. Just a little lesson in life. If you don't plan your life and know the difference between urgent and important, urgent will always keep you from doing what's important. There's 5 million reasons today why you won't spend quality time with your kids. Don't let it happen. There'll be 5 million reasons why you can worry about finances. Don't let it happen. Spend some time doing something or planning something important that will change those finances. Oh, the difference between urgent and important is an important thing to master early in life. And when we get into this conversation, we're like, you know, everybody's viewing what's happening in China as the most important thing. And I would say, no, this testimony on COVID was the most important thing yesterday. The most important thing that happened yesterday was in America, not China. Quite frankly, for the future of the Republican Party, as well as our country, or the future of both parties, because I think they're both dying, the conversation with J.D. Vance, not just on the fraud that's been discovered, but the quote-unquote game of apprentice that's being played with the president and or dream ticket for its future, could potentially be more important. In fact, you could really boil down the only thing that's important happening in China is something urgent. Help with the Strait of Hormuz. No, make no mistake about it. The most important thing happened in America. You had a whistleblower, a CIA employee, James Erdman III, testifying before a Senate committee on Homeland Security, and not a single Democrat showed up for it. 1 million Americans, quote unquote, supposedly died due to COVID. Now, I think many, many of them were overcounted. They died of the COPD or emphysema or heart disease or whatever their life had caused. But because they had COVID at the time of their death, they were counted as a COVID death. A lot of that was done for reimbursement. So we don't know how many people actually died of just COVID, just like no one will ever tell you how many died of the mRNA technology. But they did. But if a million did die of COVID, how insensitive. Not a single Democrat is interested in understanding this. No Democrats attended the committee hearing. The whistleblower who accused former director of National Institute of Allergy and Infectious Diseases, Anthony Fauci. Remember, he was the one that was crowned infallible. He was the face of medical authority. And it is so obvious he covered up details about the origins of COVID and that he actually played a role in them. And then I brought up the Milken Institute video that I played often for my Nashville audience. I don't think we played it yet on this national show. But this is all the scientists prior to COVID sitting around going, you know, this mRNA technology, that's the future. But, you know, we got a decade of pesky trials to go through. It's going to be millions, if not billions of dollars. And then one of the scientists goes, yeah, but wait. What if one of these viruses we have leaked from a lab and we had a worldwide crisis? Then we could rush it. And then 2 months later, it happened. Or how about even J.D. Vance that we talk about? Well, what he was doing, what he's doing with fraud is very important. And now enter Ohio. And we said, that's interesting this week because will you be as interested in fraud in red states as you are in blue states? Or are we making this a partisan political weapon? Because fraud is fraud. And if you're serious about it, well, let me just interject. If you're serious about it, wouldn't you be serious about the most ultimate fraud ever perpetrated by a country on its people, like COVID? That closed down every business and the economy like a light switch, locked the healthy up. Since when do you quarantine the healthy? And why is it important? Because if you don't figure out what they did to you the first time, they could do it to you again with the hantavirus. I'm watching the media and the Democrats.

0: We are not just another radio show. We're family. 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
1: It's so true. I lived in a neighborhood for over 50 years. I couldn't tell you anybody's name except one neighbor. It's sad. It's truly sad.
2: Maybe we all need to make some brownies today and knock on the next door neighbor's door. Thank you. That's our neighbor in Wilmington, Delaware. President Trump still in China. The Senate confirming Kevin Warsh as the next chair of the Fed. Protests in Havana are breaking out over Cuba running out of fuel. And the Cleveland Cavaliers are headed home. They could, with a win tomorrow, advance to the Eastern Conference Finals for the first time since 2018. Go Cavs. And the Avs in overtime. Knock out the Wild. They are headed to the Western Conference Finals in the NHL Stanley Cup playoffs. They'll take on the Knights or the Ducks. Well, President Trump in Beijing for meetings with the Chinese counterpart, President Xi. Our national correspondent, Rory Neal, is here with the very latest on the summit, as well as the updates of developments in Iran. Good morning, Rory.
3: Yeah, good morning, Michael. The readout from the White House is that after a two-hour meeting, things were rather productive, with the U.S. and China agreeing that Iran cannot be allowed to have a nuclear weapon and that Iran cannot be allowed to control the Strait of Hormuz. Also saying that the Chinese government has agreed to work harder to stop the fentanyl chemicals from getting to the U.S. Now, the Beijing version of that same meeting, but much more of an emphasis on Taiwan, calling it the issue that could potentially disrupt the friendly relationship between the U.S. and China.
2: It's clear that fentanyl is still a high priority for the U.S. The Strait of Hormuz is a high priority for the U.S. Not allowing them ultimately to have any weapon of mass destruction is also maybe a shared one. But Taiwan and fentanyl, those seem to be the areas of differences, and there's just not a lot of public conversation from Xi or Trump on that.
3: Right. Now, they've got another day of meetings ahead, and we suspect that there will be some more arm twisting, I think, by President Trump, trying to make the argument that it is in China's interest to also reopen the strait. The question is China going to use this opportunity to tell the U.S., hey, look, you have to change your relationship with Taiwan if you want us to twist the arms of the Iranians in order to reopen the strait and turn over their weapons and their uranium.
2: Yeah, so you got the carrot and the stick. It was interesting. We had our economist at Money was David Bonson on. He said that stick is mainly for small businesses in America who have been greatly affected by tariffs, as he's flaunting all of these major companies that are going to cooperate with China. But the stick could also be about the Strait of Hormuz or Taiwan. Taiwan may be the one area that they're not going to be able to find any common ground. But you can't say it wasn't a warm reception. You can't say they haven't been treating the president with respect and they're all finding the right tone. Can they get to the right conclusions? Time will tell. What's ahead in the last 15 seconds? Tomorrow is big meeting, right?
3: Yeah, tomorrow will be a big meeting, but also President Trump announcing President Xi will be back at the White House in September of this year. So hopefully that's pretty short notice. I mean, that's a pretty quick turnaround. So we'll see maybe things can develop.
2: Only one chance to live this day. It'll never happen again. Go make a difference in someone's life. Meet a neighbor and cherish your life. We'll see you in the morning.
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17: Some Florida families want to know what will happen to detainees if Alligator Alcatraz is shut down by month's end. Governor DeSantis says Florida taxpayers won't get stuck with the estimated $1 billion cost of building and operating the facility for 9 months.
18: We said that from the beginning, and DHS has confirmed that. FEMA doesn't reimburse immediately. It just takes time. It's different than some of the other things.
17: Despite promises that the feds would foot the bill, Justice Department lawyers have indicated more than $600 million in reimbursements might not happen at all. Plans to build President Trump's library in Miami-Dade County are running into legal resistance. A group of Miami residents filed a lawsuit. The plaintiffs claim the transfer violates the Constitution because it amounts to a gift to Trump, and presidents are not allowed to accept gifts they financially benefit from. Some recent shootings are causing concern in Tallahassee. The Urban League held a meeting last night after there were two deadly shootings in less than a week. An election deadline's looming in Miami.
19: Miami commissioners have until next Friday to finalize any questions they want put on the August ballot. After heated public comment last month, they pushed to today, making a decision about a $450 million bond referendum for repairing and replacing critically deteriorating fire in police buildings.
20: We're the magic city. Let's give a little magic to the folks that are our first responders and put their life on the line for us.
19: Commissioners also pushed to today, and so future mayoral elections align with county, state, and federal government races. Eric Rodriguez, Miami.
17: From public safety to politics, Pasco County Sheriff Chris Nocco is resigning so he can run for the newly opened Senate seat vacated by Ed Hooper. Nocco says he's running as a conservative Republican. With Florida's news, I'm Chris Trankman.
21: President Trump and Chinese President Xi Jinping are toasting each other at a state banquet in Beijing. She talked about the importance of the U.S.-China relationship and said the world would be better served with the two countries as partners rather than rivals. Trump thanked Xi for the magnificent welcome and said the two had very good discussions earlier in the day and that he invited Xi to the White House in September. Protests are breaking out in Havana after Cuba runs out of fuel. Cuba's energy minister told state media on Wednesday that the country has run out of oil and has no reserves, putting the national grid in a critical state. Cuba gets most of its oil from Venezuela, but the U.S. has been blocking its fuel shipments since it invaded Venezuela in January. And the first ever FIFA World Cup final halftime show will happen at MetLife Stadium. Shakira, Madonna, and BTS will headline the show. I'm Michael Kastner.
22: Well, we've got some problems. Start of the Howard Franklin Bridge southbound past Kennedy. An accident had been blocking a couple lanes, and it looks like they might have it out of the way, but the camera view for this one is not showing, but I see a slowdown. Another one's going to be southbound on McMullen Booth right at Meese Drive. We've got two left lanes blocked from a crash there and a big delay, and another one at Tampa Road and Forest Lakes. Left turn lane north of Forest Lakes on Tampa Road blocked from that crash.
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3: Florida Governor Ron DeSantis has confirmed that Alligator Alcatraz will be closing soon. DeSantis defended the immigrant detention facility that opened last summer in the Everglades. The Department of Homeland Security is confirming that ICE agents will target World Cup matches being played in the U.S. this summer, several of which will be played in Miami and Orlando. A DHS spokesman says international visitors who attend the matches have nothing to worry about unless you're in the U.S. illegally. The military recovering the remains of Army Specialist Mariah Collington of Tavares. The 19-year-old tragically drowned during a military exercise hike in Morocco on May 2nd. She was promoted to specialist just one day before the fatal coastal fall. Video showing the capture of a giant manta ray off the coast of Florida for display at SeaWorld Abu Dhabi. FWC Chair Rodney Barreto addresses the outrage.
4: I want to thank the internet for bringing the manta ray issue to our attention. I do believe that we should not export the manta rays internationally.
3: The commission is still allowing the Georgia Aquarium to petition the board if another manta is needed for educational purposes. A teenager dead after an e-scooter crash in Orange County. FHP says 14-year-old Colton Remsburg was hit by a pickup truck and killed Sunday in Lake Nona. The driver remained on the scene. No charges have been announced. Meanwhile, a vigil for Remsburg will be held tomorrow night at 6 o'clock at Heroes Community Park on Centerline Drive. The ACC wants to double the college football playoff field. That's according to Commissioner Jim Phillips, who says a 24-team expansion is supported by a majority of the league's coaches and athletic directors. The Fix announcing their 2026 summer tour, and they will play 4 shows in Florida in July, including Orlando on the 18th and Clearwater on the 20th. With Florida's news, I'm Karen Curtis.
5: Chinese President Xi Jinping is reportedly agreeing with President Trump that the Strait of Hormuz should stay open. The White House has released a summary of today's meeting between the two leaders and claims both Xi and Trump agree the Strait of Hormuz must remain open for the free flow of energy. The White House is reportedly weighing a plan to celebrate America's 250th birthday by granting 250 pardons. White House sources tell the Wall Street Journal that the plan is still in preliminary discussions and that the pardons could be announced on June 14th, which is both Flag Day and President Trump's birthday. Global girl group Cat's Eye will head out on a world tour later this year. After starting in Europe, Cat's Eye will kick off the North American leg on October 13th in Miami. They'll make stops in more than a dozen cities, including Boston, Detroit, Austin, Las Vegas, and Los Angeles. I'm Michael Kastner.
6: Looking at regular delays on I-4 westbound today for those traveling between the Salmon Connector and 275. Looking at some delays northbound on I-75 today due to a crash partially blocking the on-ramp to the interstate from Sun City Center Boulevard. No problems to report right now for those who need to take US 19 or US 301. If you see any traffic problems, make sure to call the traffic tip line at 866-545-9595 with traffic. I'm Samantha Canning.
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18: Wants reunification. He has said this time and time again. He's claimed that it is unstoppable. And look, this has been the position since the inception of the Chinese Communist Party, but it has become an obsession under Xi. He wants the U.S. to stop selling arms, to change its posture, and to reduce its support of Taiwan.
10: Yeah, so the scary news so far in the big summit between Trump and President Xi, leader of the two biggest economies in the world, the two leaders meeting, is that, man, Xi went there right away on Taiwan. And as you just heard in that report there from CBS News, it has become an obsession of his that Taiwan, the independent country off the coast of China, become part of China. President Xi believes it is part of China and should become a full-on part of China. Our position is currently, and no, you ain't. But President Xi said to Trump yesterday, if handled poorly, it could lead to conflict and an extremely dangerous situation. I've seen no reporting on how Trump replied to that. Basically a threat from President Xi about don't get in our way if we decide to take Taiwan. So we got that on a little more the optimistic side. This is just out from the White House. The two sides agreed that the Strait of Hormuz in Iran must remain open to support the free flow of energy. That's good that President Xi said that. Also made clear that China's opposition to the militarization of the strait or any effort to charge a toll or anything like that. And both countries agreed Iran can never have a nuclear weapon. And I hope President Xi means those things. Sometimes he doesn't. Joining us now to discuss all of this, Gordon Chang, who we've had on the show many times over the years, author and columnist, written a whole bunch of different great books that we've talked to him about. He's a columnist at the Daily Beast. You can follow him on Twitter at Gordon G. Chang. Mr. Chang, welcome to the Armstrong and Getty Show. Appreciate you being here.
19: Oh, well, thank you so much, Jack.
10: So was that a threat from President Xi on the whole Taiwan thing?
19: Sure it was. And President Trump has responded. We've been told by a White House official speaking off the record that there'll be no change in U.S. policy, which is good. Now, I'd like President Trump to publicly say, look, we're not changing our policy. And actually, I'd like him to say we're defending Taiwan, because I think at some point we're going to need to do that. But Xi Jinping has just been huffing and puffing. And I think President Trump knows it, and he's just not feeling, and Trump is feeling, well, there's no point in actually opposing him publicly, but the U.S. will not change its position.
10: Yeah, that's damned interesting. I mean, because the readout after their first talks, the Communist Party's readout was basically Xi's threat to Trump with no indication of how Trump responded. The White House, initial White House readout didn't mention the Taiwan thing at all. It just talked about, you know, business relations. So that's interesting that you have an update on that.
19: Yeah, it's, and you can, you know, a lot of people, and there's a whole industry of people who will blame Trump for things he has not done. And this is one of them where people are really worried that Trump will sell out Taiwan. Now, he hasn't done it yet. And I don't think he'll do it. And if he does it, we'll criticize him then for it. But until he does it, people should just sort of calm down a little bit. And I think it's important for us to give the president some credit here.
10: Well, I don't know what Trump's true thoughts on this, but I don't know that Kamala Harris would have defended Taiwan if she were president, or Joe Biden or Barack Obama. I mean, so it's always been kind of an open question. Would we actually go to war with China to defend Taiwan if it came down to it? So I don't know where we are.
19: Yeah, well, and we also don't know where we are as Americans, because we have to go back to 1950, where Dean Acheson, who was Secretary of State at the time, publicly drew America's Western Defense Perimeter that did not include South Korea. So that encouraged Kim Il-sung of North Korea to invade the South. And what did Truman do? President Truman immediately sent troops to defend South Korea. So we don't even know our own mind.
10: Right.
19: But I believe that we would defend Taiwan, because if we didn't, it would be catastrophic.
10: That's what I wanted to ask you about. Explain to people why that would be a big deal if China was able to, you know, make Taiwan part of China in the same way that they did Hong Kong.
19: Okay, first of all, Taiwan makes 92% of the world's most sophisticated semiconductors. So forget about a future with involving microchips. But also, after the catastrophic withdrawal from Afghanistan, Taiwan has become the test of American credibility and resolve around the world. China, which has been attacking democracies, we cannot allow them to absorb any democracy, especially one as important as Taiwan, because the propaganda would be malicious that the United States was no longer a world power. And also, since the 1800s, we Americans have drawn our Western defense perimeter off the coast of East Asia. Taiwan sits in the center of that critical line. It protects our allies, Philippines and Japan. We would not be a world power if we allowed China to take Taiwan. And this would be just shameful. Forget about the strategic implications. It would just be shameful if we allowed that to happen.
10: I agree with all that. And you know, we're all seeing what the Strait of Hormuz has done to the world economy, and the China controlling all the shipping lanes in that part of the world would make that look like nothing.
19: Yes, and President Trump deserves a lot of credit, because on April 13th, the Pentagon announced a defense pact with Indonesia. The Indonesian island of Sumatra is the southern end of the Strait of Malacca, which is far more important than the Strait of Hormuz to world commerce. So Trump is thinking about these things in a very determined way. So here, again, give him credit.
10: So this is new from the White House, as I mentioned a little bit ago. Wondered what your take on this is, and this is good news, that President Xi agreed that the Strait of Hormuz, that's the strait with the war in Iran that we've been following, must remain open. They don't get to charge tolls, all that sort of stuff. And he agreed Iran can never have a nuke. That's all good news, right?
19: Well, mostly. And the reason is, we need to keep the Strait of Hormuz closed until the Iranians actually give up their nuclear program and their ballistic missiles. And this puts a lot of pressure on China, which we need not only for Iran, but for other things. And, you know, it's up to us. This is a fault not just of Trump, but of all his predecessors going back to Clinton, actually even before that. Iran has a nuclear weapons program because the Chinese transplanted theirs on Iranian soil. They did that by direct transfers of equipment, material, and technology, but they also did it indirectly through the AQCon black market network of Pakistan. So, you know, a lot of people blame Trump for this war. Trump knows this. He needs to say it in public that there's a war because China made this war virtually inevitable.
10: That's really interesting. I was struck yesterday watching the leaders meet and all the kids dance around and everything like that under the watchful eye of a giant portrait of Chairman Mao that is there in the square. I can't believe that's not more remarked upon about the fact that you have this enormous poster painting, whatever it is, of Chairman Mao, the guy responsible for more deaths than maybe anyone in human history.
19: No, you're right about that. Mao is responsible for more deaths than any other figure in history. More than Hitler, more than Stalin, more than Genghis Khan. It's just Mao's death toll is enormous. We don't know exactly what it was, but from a number of events, especially the famine following the Great Leap Forward at the end of the 1950s and the beginning of the 1960s, was horrific. Mao should have known or knew what was happening, but allowed the famine to continue. And this is something that the United States needs to talk about. You know, the Communist Party maliciously hits us every day with propaganda, except for the 2 weeks around a visit of an American leader to China or vice versa. But apart from that, you get malicious propaganda every day, and the United States needs to hit back.
10: Yeah, I would like some sort of statement about that. There's the cognitive dissonance thing going on in my brain that we can have Elon Musk and all these people and Trump and everyone. We're all smiling, holding hands, and the kids are dancing around, and you got the most evil person in world history looking down on it. Seems like somebody ought to throw out, by the way, that system is currently in place and that's evil. But I guess nobody wants to upset the apple cart.
19: Right, and that system has declared the United States to be its enemy, and we need to say that. We ignored Osama bin Laden. We're ignoring the Chinese. Both believe that they must destroy the United States. Fortunately, we killed Osama bin Laden, but China is still in a position to do that.
10: Gordon Chang, thanks for joining us today on short notice. I know you're super busy. Everybody wants to hear from you. Find him on Twitter, at least, at Gordon G. Chang, or writing his column for The Daily Beast. Thanks for your time today. Really appreciate it.
19: Oh, well, thank you, Jack.
10: Yeah. I got another comment about that, but first I want to tell you about Rough Greens for your dog. Maybe I'll ask Katie, the news lady, who's going to call in a little later in the show with a special announcement. And she's got a cute little dog, how her dog is liking the Rough Greens, which is something you sprinkle on top of your current dog's food to give your dog the very best life possible. 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Make any dog food better with Rough Greens. We've never had, so we could call out the Soviet Union for being bad, although we didn't always. When Reagan back in the 80s said, you know, called the Soviet Union an evil empire, a lot of people, you can't say that. That's provocative or whatever. So we didn't even very often with the Soviet Union point out loud how awful they were. And we weren't nearly as economically intertwined or dependent. I looked this up before the show today because I'm that sort of statistic geek. The Soviet Union had about a third of our economic power. We were the number one economy throughout the Cold War. They had about a third of our economic power. China is about 75% of our economic power. And in some ways of measuring, they're equal to us. So it's a completely different ballgame. So I guess that's why business leaders, including our president, aren't going to call them an evil empire. But when you got Chairman Mao staring down over everybody as the leading killer of humans in human history, that is really weird that nobody says anything out loud about that. Why doesn't the CBS Evening News say that? By the way, as you can see in the background, there's Chairman Mao responsible for the deaths of 30 to 50 million people. Why does nobody say that out loud? Isn't that weird? I have assumed that if you were in Munich and you had a giant Hitler poster, somebody would say something. I don't know. You got any thoughts on that? Text line 415-295-KFTC.
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6: Still looking at some delays westbound on I-4 for those traveling between 21st Street and 275. 275 also has some reports of delays southbound between West Shore Boulevard and the Howard Franklin Bridge. Traffic currently moving well for those who need to take the Courtney Kimball Causeway or the Sunshine Skyway Bridge. If you see any major traffic problems, just make sure to call the traffic tip line at 866-544-5995 with traffic. I'm Samantha Canning.
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1: People are talking about this. The president just started his latest renovation project, painting the Lincoln Memorial reflecting pool American flag blue. Between the Rose Garden remodel, the ballroom, and a new pool, I'm pretty sure Trump's trying to flip the White House.
2: That's a funny joke. It's a pretty funny joke. I don't remember. I was just in D.C. last summer with the kids. What color was the reflecting pool? I think it was just kind of cement colored on the bottom. Anyway, kind of a cool idea. What's your second favorite joke, Michael? What's the second funniest joke you got? We got a bunch of jokes.
3: The Democrat mayor of an L.A. suburb admitted to being a Chinese agent. And already Eric Swalwell is trying to roofie her.
2: I like that joke. This just came across. Don't know how much time. Maybe we'll get into details on it later. UCLA Medical School accused of racial discrimination in defiance of the Supreme Court. Supreme Court made a ruling a couple years ago. You can't choose people based on race. That's racism. That's racism. Well, UCLA Medical School, one of the most prestigious schools to learn how to be a doctor in the whole country, apparently is still doing that. And the Department of Justice is going after him. Look at this example, and they've got the data to back it up. And the DOJ's findings, Black and Hispanic students were admitted into medical school some years with their MCAT scores. The MCAT is the test you take to get into medical. You take the LSAT to get into lawyer school. You take the MCAT to get into medical school. I took the Can You Fog the Mirror test to get into the colleges I went into. But anyway, they admitted Black and Hispanic students sometimes with scores in the 66th to 72nd percentile, while not letting in Asian and white students who had scores over 80%. So you're saying, sorry, Asian kid that's got a, you're in the 90th percentile, you can't graduate from UCLA Medical School, but yes, you Black or Hispanic kid with 66th percentile? That's getting way down there. You can get into medical school. What kind of freaking crazy theory is that? You're one of the most prestigious medical schools in the world. Don't you want the best candidates regardless? I can't get in the head of these people. You think you're righting the wrongs of history by sending less good doctors out there with your credentials attached to them? It just seems nuts to me. It's so incredibly unfair and just it's shooting yourself in the foot in so many different ways. Anyway, that's still going on, and I'm sure we'll get more details about that as the Justice Department pursues that. It's just so nuts. I do want to get into the story of whether or not in California prisons, they are giving prisoners iPads paid for by the taxpayer. In fact, they got them new iPads because these poor prisoners still had iPads from 2018. And you can't have some prisoner in there with a 7-year-old iPad. That'd be unfair. I have a 7-year-old iPad. Anywho, we bought them brand new iPads at a cost of like twice what you'd pay at Best Buy. But they have access to porn and all kinds of different stuff was the story. Gavin Newsom pushing back on that story hard. And then the pushback on the pushback has been pretty hard. So if we have time to jam that in a little bit later, we will. Coming up, we're going to talk to Mike Lyons, our favorite military analyst, about where things are with the war in Iran, kind of on the back burner a little as Trump is in China. Trump's not in China long, though. He flies back tomorrow. And we'll still be stuck in the same spot we were before, where it looks like to Joe and I, the only way to change the status quo is a serious military hit back to bombing. And that's what I want to ask Mike Lyons about. I also want to ask Mike about that report from the New York Times that came out. Iran's got a heck of a lot of rockets and a lot of rocket launchers left, a lot more than we thought. What's the deal with that? So all that stuff we will get to throughout the show. And a special announcement from Katie Green, Katie, the news lady, in hour 4 that you're going to want to stick around for. If you miss it, get the podcast Armstrong and Getty on demand.
0: Armstrong and Getty.
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9: The military recovering the remains of Army Specialist Mariah Collington of Tavares. The 19-year-old tragically drowned during a military exercise hike in Morocco on May 2nd. She was promoted to specialist just one day before the fatal coastal fall. Video showing the capture of a giant manta ray off the coast of Florida for display at SeaWorld Abu Dhabi. FWC Chair Rodney Barreto addresses the outrage.
10: I want to thank the internet for bringing the manta ray issue to our attention. I do believe that we should not export the manta rays internationally.
9: The commission is still allowing the Georgia Aquarium to petition the board if another manta is needed for educational purposes. A teenager dead after an e-scooter crash in Orange County. FHP says 14-year-old Colton Remsburg was hit by a pickup truck and killed Sunday in Lake Nona. With Florida's News, I'm Karen Curtis.
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14: 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And today, this half hour, we're going to talk about the potential retirement time bomb. In fact, there are numerous explosive possibilities here, which are going to warrant two parts. This is a two-parter. This is part one of the potential retirement time bomb that you want to avoid. That time bomb is inflation. The inflation retirement time bomb, if that sounds a little ominous, it is. Right, Steve?
12: Yeah, it definitely is. But it's also reality. You know, a dime ain't worth a nickel anymore. That was a famous quote from Yogi Berra a long, long time ago.
13: I don't think people know who that is, Steve. Yeah. You know, it's like ask these young people who works for us.
12: I think a lot of people don't know what a dime and a nickel is anymore. You know, nobody even carries change with them, right?
13: Can I just interject about someone with change?
12: Yeah, go ahead.
13: Sure. MJ, can I tell you the story about, we were in Vegas about a month ago. Did I tell you that story about the naked cowgirl?
12: No, we were in Times Square. Remember?
13: Well, Times Square, yeah.
12: New York City. Yeah.
15: The naked cowboys in Times Square.
12: Right.
13: Yeah.
12: Well, they also have a naked cowgirl.
13: Yes.
15: In Times Square, yes, or Vegas?
13: Sir. Yes, in Times Square. I'm okay. Sorry.
15: All right, gotcha.
12: And she approached me.
13: Yes, she did.
12: And I'll let Elizabeth take it from there.
13: She wanted Steve to give her a couple of dollars to take a picture with him, and she had almost nothing on, no top on at all. But basically,
12: she had pasties.
13: Yes.
15: Okay, she had pasties. Yeah. Gotcha.
13: And I ran up to them, and I goes, you know, money. What do you want money for? I looked at her, and she goes, he can take a picture with me, but I want at least $5. I goes, and I walked away, and I said, no. She goes, how about some change, honey? How about, do you have any change? Lady, what a change. Okay.
15: Well, you know, in Times Square, first of all, I do recommend avoiding Times Square. I mean, it really is. I know if you go to a Broadway show, you're kind of in the theater district there.
13: Yeah.
15: But for the most part, you know, New Yorkers, you know, folks that live in Manhattan, they avoid Times Square like it's Ebolaville.
12: Yeah.
15: Okay. And then, the other thing you have to worry out or watch out for and worry about are the, you know, the photo pimpers, you know, the naked cowboy. Here's the naked cowgirl. You've got, you know, the Spider-Man guy. You've got Elmo. And, you know, over the years, there have been numerous stories in New York media about how nasty and aggressive Elmo and Spider-Man have gotten.
13: I heard that, actually. I did hear that.
15: They'll, like, rough people up sometimes. I mean, really try to, shake them down for money. And, you know, for someone, let's say Spider-Man or Elmo will get into a picture with, a family or a couple of kids. And then they'll really hammer for money. No, $5 is not enough. Give me 20. I want 20 now. And, I mean, some of those have gotten nasty. So I would just recommend, number one, try to stay away from Times Square. That's number one. Number two, stay away from the characters. Run. If you see a character, run.
12: Yeah, really. I can't imagine Elmo would do that, though.
13: Elmo.
15: You've got five different Elmos. You got three different Spider-Man. I mean, you got all these different characters. And listen, that's their money-making racket.
13: Yeah, it is.
15: And avoid the pedicabs. Those are the bicycle cabs.
13: Oh, I see. Right. Yeah, we've seen those. Yeah.
15: They charge like $5 a foot. So if you go like three blocks, it's like $800. So avoid the pedicabs. This is a travel show now.
12: Yeah,
13: right. Definitely. So we're talking about inflation and a potential retirement time bomb.
12: But, you know, talking about Times Square and the silent thieves, trying to take your money left and right, it has a link. It's correlated to inflation because inflation is a silent thief, right? The dollar today buys about 15% less than it did just 3 years ago. Elizabeth, remember, we did a show, you, me, and MJ did a show a couple years ago, and we were describing one day after work we went to, because right up the block, MJ, we have, of course, you just come out and make a right turn on Frontage Road. You're basically on US 19, and we have a Fresh Market right there. So when Elizabeth and I go to a Fresh Market, she usually goes right to the produce section, and I go to the butcher section.
13: I thought a candy section. That's where I see you, Steve. But
12: right. Yeah, that's my next stop. But I go to the butcher section, and I pick my number, and I wait to talk to the butcher. And I remember just a couple years ago saying to you, oh, my God, look at the prices of this steak.
13: Yeah.
12: This is like ordering a steak at, you know, a really fine steakhouse.
13: Fine dining.
12: Outrageous. And so when we talk about inflation and the dollar today buys about 15% less than it did just 3 years ago, man, that resonates with me. That's for sure. And retirees feel that every time they check out of Publix, they're paying a lot more, or every time they pay a medical bill, they're

0: 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We'll give you all the contact information again in just a bit. Grab a pen so you can write it down. What about this new economic reality that everyone is talking about?
1: You're right. You know, I didn't realize that they actually have something called the new economic reality. And of course, what does that mean? Because most of our listeners don't know what it means. So I'll just kind of briefly explain it to you. It refers to a period of a significant time where the global economy has shifted, and it factors in higher interest rates. It also includes an increase in inflation, some kind of change of disruption, tighter border labor market issues that happen. And also it focused greatly on economic social environments. Yep. So this is what this whole new economic reality is all about. So about for 30 plus years, we lived in a world of, you know, a stable 2% inflation.
2: Yep, or lower.
1: Or
2: yep.
1: lower. Or mm-hmm. now, but now, Steve and MJ, we are seeing about a 4 to 6% price increase. And we talk about, you know, going to Fresh Market and pricing steak, you know, going to Publix and pricing, you know, the groceries, just a couple of things, cost so much more. So even with our government stimulus checks that they're sending out, or with the stimulus program they have, our demographic shift is more on retirees and fewer workers. So we talk about the tariffs and all the tariff issues. All of this is just building the fire even more.
2: Yeah, and that word tariff, it's not in our rear view mirror as of yet.
1: No.
2: It definitely isn't. And if you think about it, if tariffs add, say, just 1% to core inflation over 20 years of retirement, that can compound into tens of thousands in extra costs for every single household out there listening. So it is very, very important. We look at every situation that is going to affect inflation down the road.
0: So essentially you're saying that this isn't just a passing phase. Retirees really need to plan for inflation, because most likely an accelerated inflation could be here to stay.
1: Absolutely, 1,000%. So pretending that this is going to go back to normal is really dangerous. Mm-hmm. And we have said this on the show many times. We haven't seen, you know, I know our new president came on board and is going to actually change the prices on thing and things on the grocery store, or into just the economical status that we have right now. But we know that that is not happening when we go to the grocery store. We know it's not happening with your medical bills. So let's not pretend that this is going to pass.
2: Right.
1: And accept
2: yep.
1: the fact that this is our new norm.
2: Yep, it certainly is. And here's the math. All right, so this seems like yesterday. It probably was yesterday, because we do so many radio shows
0: yep.
2: consistently. But let's look at this again. This is called the longevity factor.
0: Yep.
2: If you're 65 years old, odds are that one spouse is going to live into their 90s. longer lives. What does it mean? It means more exposure to inflation. Decades to erode your buying power. And that's a very serious situation. Elizabeth, some investors are saying, you know what, to deal with inflation, I just got to take on more risk. I got to put

0: more money in the stock market. And that, of course, is a catch-22 because they're older now and they really shouldn't have more of their portfolio at risk. But there's some people out there that feel, well, this is one of the only ways to do it.
1: And you're absolutely correct, because I had a caller just a couple of days ago that said to me, he said, I'm behind the eight ball. And this is what people say, I'm behind the eight ball. And
0: yeah, you get a lot of those behind the eight ball
1: right.
0: phone calls, don't
1: yeah,
0: you?
1: Yeah, I do. Maybe they played pool at some point. And
2: hello,
1: just
2: Elizabeth. I'm behind the dumpster, behind the Denny's.
1: I would accept that a lot better.
0: I'm in a van down by the river.
1: Yes, yeah. I would accept that as well.
2: Right.
1: So he mentioned that I'm behind the eight ball. I want something that you guys can give to me, an investment that is just going to boost me really good and make my money just grow.
0: Wouldn't that be wonderful if every one of us had a crystal ball that actually worked? You can't do that. That's called one thing, gambling and speculating. Yeah.
1: So he was very clear with me. You know what he said? If you can't do this, we're done with this phone call.
2: Wait a sec. It was an ultimatum.
1: Yes.
2: If you don't have a magic bullet to skyrocket the value of his portfolio like a magic wand, then he was going to hang up on you.
1: Yes, we're
0: That's
1: done with
0: right.
1: this phone call.
0: Elizabeth Holland, give me a miracle or it's over.
2: Wow.
0: So I said, conversation is over.
1: You know, we can't do things like that because we have a fiduciary right and we have an obligation,
2: a responsibility. So
1: yes.
2: Did he hang up on you?
1: He said to me, I'll think about what you said, because I said to him, you know, at this stage in your life at 71, I think you need to really start playing it safe, because you really haven't saved that much money, which he didn't have, about maybe 275 or so he'd save for retirement.
2: Guess what? You know what this guy did? He hung up on you. He took all $275,000. He went down to the Hard Rock and put it all on red.
0: That's
2: so
0: right.
2: We don't know what happened. We don't know if it was red or black or if it was a green, like a zero. We don't know.
1: But you know what I do know? It was that big, lottery, what it was going on, $1.8 billion or something.
2: Yeah, Powerball.
1: Powerball, okay, yeah. So he said, I think I am better off trying to get the lottery.
2: No, you're not.
1: No, you're not.
2: I want to call the guy a dummy, but you have
0: a better chance getting hit by lightning, and we're in the lightning capital of the world,
2: Steve,
0: in Florida.
2: You have a better chance getting hit by lightning like 22 times in a row.
0: Ouch.
2: Than winning. Yeah, ouch is right.
0: Yeah.
2: You know, the odds of winning Powerball are 1 in 292 million.
1: Wow.
0: Right. That's outrageous.
2: I mean, you can't even fathom.
0: Yeah.
2: You know, just pretend. Let's say you've got a red marble.
0: Yeah.
2: And you have one red marble, and you've got a gigantic, humongous, like a crater-sized pit, and you fill the whole thing up with white marbles. You've got one red marble. You're going to mix the red marble among the 292 million other white marbles, mix it all up, cover your eyes, just reach in to this massive, you know, the size of a Great Lake or something, and reach in and just magically pull out that one red marble out of the 200. Does that help you envision how bad the odds are on Powerball?
1: So with what he saved, he just felt that, you know, my chances are better. But here's an example. Yeah. A couple spending $60,000 a year today would need $131,000 at the age of 85.
2: Yeah.
1: If inflation actually, you know, averaged out to 4%, you know, there's so much more out there that you really need to consider. And people who may take risk and that kind of risk and that those kind of chances, I really feel bad for them.
0: And we haven't even talked about something that is very, very significant. The older we get, the chances are get higher and higher and higher that you're going to have healthcare issues.
1: Yes.
0: And healthcare costs are 2 to 3% faster than general inflation. And we haven't even discussed that. Imagine layering that in now as well. That changes this synopsis quite a bit. It's a scary scenario if you don't have a plan.
2: If you don't have these plans, you need these plans. And the Hollands are happy to work with you. This is complimentary, no obligation. 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And I think that speaks volumes about the kind of operation that Steve and Elizabeth Holland run. 727-228-6449. 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Or the website is all the contact information at askthehollands.com. 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But also, on the other side of the coin, playing it too safe can also be very risky.
0: Yeah, especially now, and especially what is happening right now, because we are in a slow but steady declining interest rate environment. CDs are coming down.
1: Yes.
0: Pretty soon, you, me, and MJ are going to start up with our old CD jokes, like, what does CD stand for? Oh, yeah, constantly dropping, a certificate of depletion, things like that. Putting your money in the bank, leaving your money in the bank. You're going broke safely. Cash may feel safe. It certainly is safe, but it's losing value. If inflation is at 4% and your CD is paying 1%, you're losing 3% every single year. It's that simple. There's no fancy schmancy term here type of a calculation you have to really present. It's simple math.
1: So that's such a great thing you just said. I just got off the phone with one of our clients who said to me, hey, I have a lot of money in CDs because, you know, I thought I was going to buy this house that fell through. And the CD came to maturity date last week.
0: Right.
1: And he said, my drawer dropped, you know, because what I was getting and what they actually rolled over automatically for.
0: Right.
1: I was shocked.
0: Yeah.
1: So the shock syndrome is there. So let's say you have $500,000 in safe savings. You know, that could shrink into about maybe $311,000 of purchasing power. And that's what we're talking about after 15 years or so. So we have to wonder and say, how dangerous is this for us with our savings if we're going to play it safe?
0: That's right. That's right. You have got to have an allocation that is going to earn more than inflation. And, you know, our goal is to earn twice as much as inflation. You know, if inflation's at 3%, we want clients, even our very, very conservative clients, to be making at least 6%. And that's the bare minimum in most cases.
2: You know, you just made a mention moments ago about interest rates, and, you know, we're in the season. The Fed is starting to lower interest rates, and that is going to have a direct correlation on any savings accounts that you have that are paying, you know, whatever, or any CDs. 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Folks, the phone number is your direct connection to Steve and Elizabeth Holland right now. 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This was only part one of the retirement time bomb. Stay tuned because we've got part two coming up in the very near future. Time to answer some email with Steve, Elizabeth, and Alicia. If you'd like to ask a question, go to askthehollands.com.
3: Tampa Bay, this is Alicia Holland, DeBernardi here, advisor with the Holland Group. We are answering your question of the day, and I have Steve Holland with me.
0: Absolutely. Thank you, Alicia. So I saw the next question. We're going down to Brandon. right?
3: Yes, and you're not supposed to look at the questions first.
0: That's okay. You know what? I remember years ago when we started doing this, I was, okay, I got to research these to make sure my answers are correct. And now I look at them and it's like, I know all this stuff. You know, we hear the same thing over and over and over over the years.
3: Yep.
0: But they're very valid concerns. It doesn't have to be. I mean, why have questions that are incredibly complicated and one out of 10,000 is going to be interested in? No.
3: Yeah, that's why when I screen these questions to select them for the show, even if it seems like something is a no-brainer to us and what we speak to every day, I still make sure that they're put in front of us to address and tackle, because this is a perfect reflection of the minds of people in our community that are thinking the same thing.
0: Yeah, you bet. And this next question is one that we hear all the time because we know it is so important.
3: Yes. So Gloria from Brandon wrote in to say, is it better to pay off my mortgage before I retire or hang on to that cash and invest instead?
0: Very good question. You know, a mortgage can be very complicated. Now, most people have a 30-year traditional type fixed mortgage, and they get beat up really bad in the first 10 to 15 years. It's, you know, it's amortized out where most of it's interest payments first. But you know what's really crazy is just a few years ago, we had 30-year mortgages at like 2.5%. 2.35, we saw a couple 2.25%. And then all of a sudden with the inflation, and I'm not here to say it's all Biden's fault. I don't care if it was Biden's fault or if it was the fault of the pandemic or a combination of
3: right.
0: The two.
3: Mm-hmm.
0: The bottom line is it happened.
3: Yep.
0: And we saw interest rates go up to 7%+. And it pretty much stalled out the mortgage market, stalled out the housing market. And a lot of people are now sitting on a mortgage that they're paying back 5%, 5.5%, 6%. And they're wondering, should I pay this thing off? So there's a lot of contingencies in reference to that decision. Where are you with the mortgage? What is the interest rate? Is it fixed? Is it adjustable? How far do you have to go to pay this off? Are you in the last 3, 4, 5 years? Well, if you are, you're paying back pretty much principal, right?
3: Yeah.
0: There's a lot of contingencies. Your mother and I, we have a mortgage on our home. We have a mortgage on this building. We could easily pay them both off, but why should we? Mm-hmm. Why should we pay something off that we're paying back at 4.5% and 5%? Our money makes a lot more than that.
3: Right. That is such a good point, because there's so many times I speak to people that call in and they just want to. It's kind of like it's ingrained within their being that they don't want any debt in retirement. And
0: right.
3: They say it all the time. Oh, my mortgage is 2%, or I just have $80,000 left. Should I just pay it all lump sum right now? I just don't want any debt in retirement. I don't want a mortgage in retirement.
0: Right.
3: And it's like an emotional factor that is like a mental thing that's really driving the decision. And that's where we come in to use and sprinkle some rationale, which isn't as pretty as emotional.
0: Is that something I can get at Publix? Can I get some in the spice section? Can I get a little container of rationale and sprinkle it over these topics?
3: You might think you can, but it's actually here at the Holland Group.
0: Okay, awesome. I like that.
3: I'll show you where to get it.
0: Okay, good. No, this makes a lot of sense. It really does, because, again, there's so many different contingencies in reference to making the right decision.
3: Yep.
0: We will help you with that. We will line it all up and show you clearly what the answer is. But paying off your mortgage now may not be a good idea. It may be the perfect idea. I hate to say it that way, but we need more facts. And if you're out there listening and you're contemplating this decision, just reach out to us.
3: That's right. Well said, Steve. And thank you, Gloria, for sending in that question. And thank you, Tampa Bay. Keep those questions coming in.
0: Hey, Hey there, Tampa Bay. It's Steve and Elizabeth Holland at the Holland Group Retirement Wealth Advisors. 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
0: 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That's 727-228-6539.
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8: This is a Bloomberg Money Minute. At the U.S.-China summit in Beijing overnight, China's president warning President Trump about the risk of getting too friendly with Taiwan. But he also renewed import licenses for U.S. beef plants. And President Xi Jinping signaled greater openness to American CEOs, the ones that accompanied President Trump. That prompted the president to invite Xi to visit the White House in September. On Wall Street, stocks soaring higher again today, even though retail sales slowed in April, still up 0.5% from the month prior, likely because of sky-high gasoline prices. But with unstoppable demand for tech shares and all things AI-related, the major averages right now are up sharply. The Dow up 0.75%. The NASDAQ is up 1%. The S&P up 0.9%. And automaker Honda recording its first ever annual loss, $2.7 billion in the latest fiscal year due to the costly transition of making electric engine vehicles, which it has since scaled back. Tom Busby, Bloomberg Radio.
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10: It's a great message. And, you know, I was thinking about what's a word, and it's getting into sailing season. So trimming the sails, but also, you know, spreading your risk and being thoughtful about it. So it's by geography, it's by product, by liquidity type, by structure. There are many different variants of that depending on how your portfolio is constructed. But clearly having a broad footprint, and diversification also includes, a tilt towards quality in this environment. So that's another part of our recommendation.
11: We're going to get some monster deals coming down the pipe. Is that a good thing? Is that a sign of frothiness in the market? Is it a sign of just a healthy market? When you see we're going to get just some monster deals from SpaceX, Anthropic, you know, OpenAI, some of the deals we've never seen in terms of size. Does that tell you anything about the broader market, do you think?
10: I think it tells us about the private market and about the blending of the public and private markets and how they're becoming more synonymous with one another. I think that's the bigger statement, to be honest, Paul. Mm-hmm. The fact that they're coming to the public market and they're really big, you know, it's kind of I don't think that's such a big deal. I do think, though, the multiples that they're proposing is a big deal. And that, to me, is what's worrisome.
11: I haven't seen any numbers, so I can't wait to see some of these prospectuses for these big deals, because I don't know how they're going to value these companies.
10: You know? Yeah, well, it goes back to Facebook many years ago, right? Yep. And at the time, it was a huge print, but on very low profitability.
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12: This is the Bloomberg Business of Entertainment Report. There is some skepticism about Beijing-based iQIYI's plans to use AI to create the bulk of its films and shows in 5 years. iQIYI is a Netflix-style streaming service owned by Baidu.
13: AI, I think, will definitely benefit their business. It's a good productivity efficiency tool. But will it be as transformative as the management are making out at the moment?
12: Yeah.
13: Then probably not.
12: Bloomberg Intelligence analyst Robert Lee says the best example to look to is OpenAI, which dropped its Sora tool.
13: Sora was a text-to-video generation tool. The economics of that did not make any sense whatsoever. So anecdotally, they were losing around $5 for every 30 seconds of video that was generated.
12: As part of its transition, iQIYI last month debuted an AI toolkit it said can handle almost every aspect of filmmaking. iQIYI says it aims to become one of the entertainment industry's biggest adopters of and advocates for artificial intelligence. Here in Moscow, Bloomberg Radio.
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2: President Trump gets a warning at his first meeting. Welcome to the Thursday edition as Beijing warns the U.S. of possible conflict if Taiwan is not handled correctly. A stark message we will discuss in just a moment with Bloomberg's Tyler Kendall, who's on the ground with the president. Insights ahead from geoeconomics analyst Adam Ferrer. As news breaks now, there is a deal to sell Boeing jets in China, and the stock is heading lower. Ben Jensen joins from CSIS later this hour on reports that Iran's missile program is in fact still largely intact. And as we watch oil prices today, we'll bring you an important conversation this hour with Delta Airlines CEO Ed Bastian. It's all after a look at Wall Street. We start there with our friend Charlie Pellett, live from World Headquarters in New York. Hey, Charlie.
15: Well, hello there, Joe Matthew. Big news on the S&P 500 index above 7,500 for the first time. Right now, we do have the S&P trading at 7,516. That is a gain of just about 1%. Dow Industrials up 489 on the Dow. Gain there of 1%. NASDAQ Composite Index up 295 for NASDAQ. That is a gain of 1.1%. Tech stocks ripping higher after Cisco Systems reported earnings last night. That stock, Cisco, up 14.5%. Our Mag 7 Index up 0.9%. And the SOX, the Philadelphia Stock Exchange's Semiconductor Stock Index, up now by just about 0.6%. All of this with the 10-year 4.44%, the 2-year 3.97%. And the 30-year 4.99%. Gold is down $10 the ounce to $46.77 right now. The precious metal down 0.2%. West Texas Intermediate crude $100.70 of the barrel, down now by 0.3%. A revival of the AI trade is keeping fueling the momentum in stocks. Market also rising after retail sales this morning showed signs of consumer strength despite a war-driven surge in energy costs. Again, West Texas Intermediate crude down 0.3%, $100.70 a barrel on WTI. Bitcoin up 2.1%, 81,374 on Bitcoin. Recapping, S&P pushing higher at a record right now at 7515, up by 1%. I'm Charlie Pellett. That Joe Matthew is a Bloomberg Business Flash.
2: All right, Charlie, thank you so much. He'll be back in about 15 minutes with more on the markets here. Nice move. Welcome to the Thursday edition of Balance of Power. The Thursday trade is shaping up nicely, and we're live from Washington here on Bloomberg Radio, as we are every day at high noon on the East Coast. 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We're going to show you what's going on in China, including our very own Tyler Kendall. Search Bloomberg Business News Live. We have news on the Little Friday edition. If you've been waiting for something to happen in China, it just took place, you know, beyond the ceremony and, well, the warning that we'll tell you about. I guess there's a lot of news actually from China. But how about deliverables? That's where we're looking for news. And we just got some. The president's talking to Fox News. Remember Sean Hannity was somehow on Air Force One? So it was like Elon, Jensen, Hannity. Hannity got the interview. President talking about a deal for jets. This is the Boeing deal that has been in the making, I guess you could argue, for more than a decade. Remembering that we thought this might be part of the reopening coming out of COVID, the big Boeing deal. Bloomberg Intelligence said it could be somewhere in the area of 500 737 MAX jets. Big business. Boeing shares went up in anticipation when we heard Boeing CEO was on the trip along with the boss at GE Aerospace. Well, we just found out. President Trump telling Fox that President Xi has agreed to buy 200 big ones from Boeing. Big ones, not
16: qualified specifically. They don't make 747s anymore. So I'm not sure what kind of plane we're talking about. As I read on the terminal here, and we're just getting all this information. President says they agreed to order 200 big Boeing jets. Boeing wanted 150 is the quote. They got 200. But that doesn't jive with the numbers that Wall Street was expecting. And lo and behold, on a day like this, let me plug it into the terminal. Boeing shares are lower. Disappointment over this number, down 4% to $230. It's not the only news to come out of this meeting, of course. And they spent 2 hours in a room together. President got a good piece, apparently, of President Xi's mind behind closed doors when it came to Taiwan. We got a reciprocal invitation to bring him to the United States. Listen to the president from earlier today.
17: The relationship between China and the USA is going to be better than ever before. Tonight, it is my honor to extend an invitation to you and Madam Peng to visit us at the White House this September 24th.
18: China and the United States both stand to gain from cooperation and lose from confrontation. We should be partners, not rivals. We should help each other succeed and prosper together.
16: You heard from both of them there. Of course, President Xi through a translator. And there's news on beef imports as well. I don't know if we have a guarantee on this. We're going to talk to Senator Steve Daines about it a little bit later on. He was instrumental in making that happen, which brings us to our conversation with Tyler. I guess she's keeping East Coast hours, or she's up 24. I don't know how this is working, but she's awake right now. It's after midnight in Beijing. Tyler, you look great considering the schedule you're keeping here as you join us from nighttime in Beijing. Why don't you start with what we know on jets, on beef, and the actual takeaways from this session?
19: Well, Joe, I should also start by saying that the blackout curtains are definitely my friend this week, but it is worth it to stay up and talk with you about what really is turning into some news here when it comes to a summit that so far has been, I think it's fair to say, rather cordial. It's really been about sustaining the stability in U.S.-China relations rather than making substantial progress, though now we do have some deliverables that have been put on the table. Fox News reporting, as you mentioned, that China has agreed to a 200 Boeing jet purchase. We're still waiting to see exactly which type of make and models that this will include. You had mentioned it there, Bloomberg News previously reporting that China was mulling a 500 737 MAX jet deal. Perhaps there will be more added on here as we await for the Chinese confirmation. Important to keep in mind here that China is the world's second largest aviation market, but hasn't made a substantial purchase of Boeing jets in nearly a decade. But a deal like this is considered to be sort of a win-win for both sides, if you will, because our reporting indicates that Chinese airlines are really in need of updated aircraft. And then this would cap really what would be years of negotiations. So a successful deal that has been ushered through under the Trump administration. We're waiting for some additional details when it comes to what other purchase agreements we may be able to get, such as U.S. agricultural products. I am watching in a particular soybeans and corn, also energy products. That was part of the U.S.'s readout from the closed door meeting between the two leaders. You mentioned beef. It does appear that China has granted hundreds of these general licenses to allow for the import from beef plants from the U.S. into China. That was sort of the appetizer, if you will, for lack of a better word, that appears to have set the groundwork that there could be some additional agreements in the pipeline. There really was this emphasis from both leaders today when it came to the economic agreements. You heard Chinese President Xi Jinping, for example, say that seemed to indicate that there will be a greater openness when it comes to the Chinese market, though we haven't gotten tangible signals quite yet on exactly what that will look like. But it was very clear that this was geared towards trade, just considering the executives that were in that room, including executives that already have sizable share and exposure to the Chinese market, but also companies like Micron, which have some of their products actually banned over cybersecurity concerns here in China. So definitely an interesting dynamic, but I'm sure as we'll get into, not everything was smooth sailing, including when it came to Taiwan, as well as the differences in the readouts related to Iran.
16: Tyler Kendall points us in just the right direction for our conversation with Adam Farrer. Tyler, thank you. We'll see you in our second hour. Thank God for the blackout curtains, or we wouldn't have news here. Boeing shares, as I mentioned, are trading lower on this. Market expected a lot more, but 500 jets. We got 200 stocks down 5% right now. And Tyler mentioned Micron. It's also lower, maybe not due to this trip. That's a whole story on its own. It's down 2% right now, $788. It's down 15 bucks at the moment. All-time high today, though, for NVIDIA. And I'm very curious to hear what kind of business Jensen Huang might be doing. But I want to stick with Taiwan here. Adam Ferrer joins us, our Bloomberg Economics senior geoeconomics analyst, is back with us on the case here as Taiwan emerges as, yes, a major priority. And Adam, a lot of folks didn't necessarily expect that, but President Xi apparently went for the fastball in their first sit down behind closed doors, essentially warning that there would be conflict between these two nations if Taiwan is not handled properly. Is this a change of course in his rhetoric? How significant is this?
20: So I think from our perspective, it's not a change of course. It really is a reflection of how President Xi has continued to talk about Taiwan as a critical element of not only China's future, but his own legacy and the way in which he sees U.S. involvement in whether that be supporting Taiwan independence from his perspective or continuing to utilize American defense industry to supply Taiwan with critical defense goods, mm-hmm. to limit China's ability to coerce Taiwan, all as critical components in the broader U.S.-China relationship. Mm-hmm. And so here, while the language was certainly stark, it isn't in and of itself a change in how he's approached the problem in the past. And some of the language he's used just in the last several months, if we remember, he actually spoke with President Trump on the phone earlier this year on this explicit issue and pushed back hard on a large announcement by the United States of $11 billion in arms announcements for Taiwan, and that being the largest in history. And we were hearing of an additional announcement, potentially upwards of $14 billion in arms as well, that has supposedly been delayed. And some elements of Congress have written to the president pushing for him to announce that, notify Congress so that that can move forward. Mm-hmm. And the question now is, how effective was President Xi's message? Right. What happened behind closed doors? Right. And how is the president kind of understanding Xi's red lines? And what could that change in how the United States operates, whether that be in trade or towards Taiwan?
16: That was striking to hear so little from the president. That one word response. Great. How's it going in there? Extended silence. Great. Somewhat out of character for somebody who's known to hold forth for 45 minutes in the White House driveway. What comes from here in these talks when you consider this conversation about Taiwan? President's rolling with Jensen Huang, who's not only from Taiwan, but all of his chips are made there. Micron, Qualcomm. The president's not about to change his stance on Taiwan, is he?
20: So we don't think so. We don't expect to see a formal shift in the U.S. policy approach. I think Marco Rubio, Secretary of State, came out afterwards and said just explicitly that.
16: Yes.
20: And in fact, he actually went further by saying that arms sales in and of themselves were not a particular focus of the conversation. Although, again, you know, what that means could be up for debate. And there are additional opportunities for the president and the presidents to speak, whether that be at the dinner that concluded recently and or the meetings tomorrow. So I think the bigger concern and the thing we're looking out for is how the president, again, will interpret Xi's red lines and whether that could lead him to take a more cautioned approach to further announcements and or increase delays on arms shipments to Taiwan, seeing the risks to the broader trade, the trade deal that continues, the fragile trade truce. Or, you know, as well, this potential for other leader-level visits in the coming weeks and months that he would want to protect and that President Xi could intimate would be disrupted if the United States proceeded with some of those actions.
16: Wow, this is really something. I want to ask you about Iran. The president was asked about this in his interview with Fox News. I guess he's traveling with Sean Hannity as well. Maybe he'll get a deal in China. The question about whether President Xi can help reopen the Strait of Hormuz. Here's what Donald Trump said to Fox News.
21: He would like to see a deal made. And he did offer, he said, if I can be of any help at all, I would like to be of help.
22: Because, he did say that.
21: Yeah, he did say that. And look, anybody that buys that much oil has obviously got some kind of a relationship with him. But he said, I would love to be of help. If I can be of any help whatsoever, he'd like to see the Hormuz Strait open. He said, if I could be of any help whatsoever, I would like to help.
16: Okay, read between the lines for me. What do we think President Xi actually thinks about the strait?
20: I think we're not seeing any big change here, right? President Xi has come out very vocally since the start of the war, emphasizing de-escalation and a reopening of the strait. You know, the president is right that China receives a huge amount of its oil from that goes to the Gulf, comes from the Gulf and goes to the Strait.
16: Could he not pick up the phone and have an impact?
20: And I'm sure he has engaged. We know that China is engaging with Tehran both publicly and in the background and emphasizing their desire for things to de-escalate. But the fact that they haven't should highlight both the limits of China's influence, particularly as the new leadership in Tehran sees this conflict as existential, right? Whether or not their relationship with Beijing is important, which it is, at the end of the day, the decision calculus is being decided as they look towards the survival of the regime and the system they've set forth. And if they see the Strait of Hormuz as their primary deterrent against further action against Iran and its nuclear program, then there's a lot of reason to maintain control. So I think the president and President Xi almost certainly had a detailed conversation about this, but we don't see a lot of movement or expect a lot of movement to change the status quo as it sits today just because of this meeting.
16: Sure. We're going to be hearing in a couple of minutes, Adam, from the CEO at Delta Airlines. Ed Bastian's going to be talking here on Bloomberg in just a moment. You'll want to hang out for this. Caroline Hyde will be holding forth with him. They've got their own oil refinery, which is pretty fascinating, the way Delta has managed to hedge what's going on right now. And that goes back a long way before this war began. But I'm looking at crude in the U.S. at $100, Brent at $104. They're both down a little bit today. But the idea of physical shortages is becoming real in some areas. And an airline like Delta that flies around the world is going to experience this, whether you're a U.S. airline. If you're multinational, this is your reality, right?
20: That's right. And there are markets like the United States that are not as impacted by this. But particularly as we look towards Asia, even just weeks into the crisis, we saw airlines cutting back on flights across the region as they both faced an initial significant price pressure, right, which is forcing them to raise costs on consumers who are buying the tickets, but then also actual shortages.
16: Yes.
20: And here is an issue that's going to grow over time, right? All the buffer and stocks that were in reserve around the world are still being drawn down, right? The Strait of Hormuz remains closed. I think we're kind of losing track of that almost.
16: It should be the headline every day.
20: For so long. And while, you know, again, I think the market has been more resilient than many expected, and certainly in some of our initial assessments expected prices much higher at this point, the reality is that eventually we run out of those backup stocks and we are expect to see prices continue to rise and pressure build not only on jet fuel but other refined products more broadly. And you know, as many guests on this show have highlighted, it is an international oil market, right?
16: That's right.
20: It doesn't mean just because the United States is a net exporter doesn't mean we're not going to see the imports, the effects of that. And right now, we're seeing it primarily at the pump, and that's going to continue to grow.
16: Always great to spend time with Adam Ferrer. Thank you, Adam, so much. Bloomberg Economics, senior geoeconomics analyst, and always the voice that we need here on Balance of Power. As we turn to the conversation I mentioned, Caroline Hyde's out at the Spark Summit in Napa, beautiful Napa, California, where she sits down with Ed Bastian, the CEO at Delta Airlines. This is live on Bloomberg.
1: For having me, and it is fabulous to be out here. I think it's on everyone's top of mind right now. In our business, in transportation, it's actually interesting. It's the one market of the world where travel has not returned to post-COVID levels. In fact, it's less than half of what it had been because the two countries, not just economies, have been decoupling a little bit. Yeah. And so it's so important, the fact that we have our leaders of both countries together talking about how we can start back again to start building trust and creating better relationships.
3: Now, that coupling, in many ways, the conversation has been around a geopolitical moment of anxiety when it comes to conflict in the Middle East that has big implications for your business.
1: Absolutely.
3: Now, can you remind our audience, TV and radio, how much you've seen jet fuel increase for the business and how you've managed to weather it? Because you put plans in place over the years that you've been running this business to ensure that you can really weather such shocks.
1: Yeah, so several things. First, jet fuel prices have doubled just since the start of the conflict. So over the last 30, 60 days, we've had at Delta over $2 billion of higher costs in the current quarter. On a run rate basis, it's almost $10 billion a year. So huge amount of money. The way we've managed that first is building a brand that is resilient, that people understand. If fuel prices are up, we're going to have to find ways to cover it. We have a consumer base that is willing to pay a higher cost. We're not covering the whole thing. But in the current quarter, we're expecting to cover relatively half of the increase in price in a relatively short period of time, which is pretty good. The second thing we did over a decade ago, we bought our own refinery on the East Coast in the Delaware River outside of Philadelphia.
3: That's some foresight.
1: And in this quarter alone, we expect to save somewhere between $200 and $300 million of cost, fuel cost, which is more than twice what we paid for it.
3: So you're able to, in many ways, try and mitigate it for a consumer, but a consumer that you have very thoughtfully tailored yourself towards being more premium.
1: Yeah.
3: Ultimately, how are you thinking about Delta leaning into that as we continue to see a remarkably resilient consumer's willingness to spend and to travel?
1: Well, there's several consumers out in the marketplace. People talk about the consumer. Our consumer is a higher-end consumer and is incredibly resilient. We have seen the demand strength right throughout the year. In fact, when the war started, it seemed like it even ticked up another notch. So we're seeing significant growth, and we're continuing to see significant growth in our business.
3: Why did it tick up another notch? Suddenly people were like, I need to buy now?
1: I think there's a little bit of that. I think more important that people understand that typically when wars happen, people back and sit back. We've been through so much change, so much disruption. There's so many things coming at people. And I think some of this is the post-COVID effect. People say, I'm not going to sit and wait to see what the next headline is going to be. I'm going to go now. I'm going to go as long as I feel safe and be willing to invest in myself, invest in our experience, see the people and the places I need to be at.
3: You've been willing to invest in even new routes just in the last week or so, announcing that you're going to be going to certain parts of Europe. So transatlantic routes, because it's dining off a moment of sport and football. But how do you decide which routes are working for you right now, which ones you open, which ones you slow down on?
1: Well, our routes to the Atlantic to Europe are doing very, very well. Now, I would say exit Europe. Travelers' point of sale into the U.S. has been down a bit, but that's a trend that we've seen for several years. But Americans specifically are going to Europe. We're launching just in the next week to Sardinia. Mm-hmm. We're launching to Malta. We're launching to Porto. Just in the three brand new routes for us in the midst of everything going on. So that tells you where the consumers want to be and who they are, and they're principally Americans wanting to invest in their experiences.
3: We are with Ed Bastian, the CEO of Delta, for our TV and radio audiences at Bloomberg. I'm interested in how you also invest in your people, because you've actually increased wages in this inflationary environment in a time where you're just saying you've got $2 billion more in costs of jet fuel. How tough is that to do for you, or is it just a no-brainer?
1: On the surface, you would think it'd be difficult. But when you understand our strategy, when I talk about our asset, our most important asset are our people. It's our culture, protecting the people that get us through tough times. It's an even more important time to invest in them. So we were pleased to announce a couple of weeks ago that we'll be increasing everyone's wages, the company, by 4% starting June 1st. That's our typical schedule every year, sometime in the spring, that we announce the increases. And it's the most important investment I make. You know, there's a lot of things about this business that costs a lot of capital.
3: Yeah.
1: But human capital is the most important capital that we have, and particularly in times of trouble, because they're the ones that are keeping customers coming back and providing that premium experience and opportunity for our brand to continue to rise.
3: In times of trouble comes opportunity, particularly when you're on such solid footing. Look, in many ways, do you look at talent that now comes on the market very sadly because of what's happened with Spirit? Or are you thinking about the way in which the industry is going to change around you? Because we might see consolidation, might not be from you, but it might be more broadly the way the market has to go.
1: Well, you're seeing rationalization. Whether it's consolidation or not, I don't know, but you're seeing rationalization. Because when fuel prices at this level, companies such as Spirit, by the way, which didn't go out of business because of fuel prices. They went out of business because they had a bad product that people didn't. Well, it was a bad strategy. Good people with a bad strategy. And we've hired a fair number of the Spirit people, as many of the other airlines are, bringing their equipment in. You know, our industry continues to rationalize itself. And if you've got a good product that people are willing to pay for, you can grow. And you see at the lower end of the marketplace, those airlines that don't have the quality of the experience, even though they're a lower price point, they can't afford to offer the lower prices in the environment which we're in.
3: And with that pressure on prices, there might be this worry that companies are more anxious about innovating, investing in innovation. Now, Ed, time and time again, we have you actually on our tech show because you're so aligned with the tech area, with Joby, I think, of the way in which you've thought about the future of travel. You're also, though, thinking about the future of premium flights and Wheels Up is another area in which you've worked with. How are you... How are you thinking about innovation at this moment in time?
1: Innovation is our lifeblood. Airlines, people think about it as a transportation company. Airlines are a technology company. Mm-hmm. And whether it's the app and the ability to give consumers better control of their experience, better information, better displays, whether it's our own people having better data to make better information, whether it's the engine technologies we deploy. You know, we're in the high-tech business fundamentally, but it's tech for human sake. And I think that's the other thing in this AI world. A lot of people get confused about tech for tech's sake. No, it's tech to make our people smarter. I love to call AI augmented intelligence.
3: Right.
1: I don't know why we have to call it artificial. It should give people tools to do a better job. And then it gives them the opportunity to preserve and grow their development, not actually limit their opportunity.
3: You've actually just made a commencement speech, I believe, where you used AI initially to pay me put thoughts to paper of what you were going to say, and then you ripped it up. You said, I have to use a pencil here.
1: Yeah.
3: What was it that you feel that AI can bring to you as an individual, AI can bring to your employees, augmented? What is it that they can't?
1: Well, I did that, and it was more out of curiosity. I was never intending, but I was just curious because I was in the middle of writing it. And I said, I've never done that before in terms of used AI for something like that. So let me see, and I've done commencements in the past. And it came out that but it was very sterile. Mm. It wasn't my voice. Mm. And people wanted to hear me and who I am, the soul, the warmth, the appreciation, not some algorithm of me. And so I thought the speech went quite well. That got the biggest applause from everyone in the room because there is such lack of trust in the technology.
3: But there's also anxiety. Look, there's a whole world of new graduates who are worrying about jobs that they're going to get, worried about AI displacing them. How are you talking about your employees about doing that? Because I'm sure you're using AI to benefit and ensure that we're more productive. But does that come at the cost of actual people that you hire?
1: Well, no, not necessarily. I think that over time, it's going to make us better. It's going to make us smarter, not less. Better able to serve customers, be able to provide more attention to needs, give better information to support. No, so I do not believe that AI in our industry is principally a cost-saving measure. It's an opportunity to develop better service. And if you have better service, you're going to have better growth and better revenues.
3: And thinking of innovation, many have hoped that we'd see innovation solve some of our climate issues, some of that cleaner jet fuel, for example. How are you able to balance that in this moment as well, Ed?
1: Well, we're still paying attention to it. Sustainable aviation fuels is our pathway. It's hard. It's expensive. There's not a lot of technology that's being deployed. We're continuing to invest in it. We need all stakeholders around the table. We need government. We need customers. We need the energy companies to participate. I'm impressed. We're seeing improvements there, but it's been very slow.
3: But you are able to remain committed for your stakeholders in a transition to a cleaner output from the aviation industry.
1: Yeah, and I think the biggest thing that people miss is not just the sustainable fuels, it's the better engine technologies. Mm-hmm. It's about being able to forecast the skies, the turbulence and whatnot, so that we can provide safer, more reliable, actually cleaner service, you know, through the air using technology there. Looking at new forms of transportation, and Jet Zero is a company that we've been involved with where they have the opportunity to reduce fuel emissions by 50%. And I think over the next decade, you will see planes flying with such a significant amount, less amount of fuel being utilized. Those are the moonshots. So sustainable aviation fuel is going to take a long time. That's the groundwork. But actually, the opportunities are with the sky.
3: And the opportunities are with leadership. And that's exactly what we're talking about throughout this day at the Concelo Spark Summit. Bastian, what a joy to have you with us. For our radio and TV audiences, I send it back to you, the CEO of Delta.
16: All right, Caroline Hyde, really interesting interview. Live from Napa, California, Ed Bastian. Imagine running an airline that has its own oil refinery. He did talk about that. And also getting into the idea of demand, there have been big questions about whether people are still traveling, considering the impact on airfares, considering the impacts that we're all paying for energy prices. The Delta CEO saying consumer demand is ticking up, not down, despite costs. And went on to say that he's hired a fair number, as he put it, of Spirit Airlines employees. Thanks for joining us on the Thursday edition of Balance of Powers, Little Friday. I'm Joe Matthew in Washington, where we're still trying to get our arms around this story from the New York Times yesterday as we keep our attention focused here on Iran. And one that we talked about right around this time yesterday, classified intelligence assessments fronting the New York Times to indicate Iran has regained access to most all of its missile sites, launchers, underground facilities, the ones we spent weeks bombing. More specifically, Iran restoring operational access, the paper says, to 30 of 33 missile sites along the Strait of Hormuz. Back to start here on the game board. We're going to talk to Ben Jensen about this in a moment. I did ask the senator from Connecticut, Richard Blumenthal, serves on armed services, his thought on this and whether he could confirm these reports. Here's what he said.
0: What's in the New York Times is certainly no surprise. It is consistent with what I have been told by very reliable sources. And I will say, Joe, that it should be no surprise to the American public, because a lot of these missiles and missile launchers were buried underground.
16: Yeah.
0: Now they have taken them above ground. The message here really is that Iran still has a very powerful capacity to attack ships in the Strait of Hormuz.
16: Yeah.
0: 30 out of the 33 launching sites are still operational to one degree or another. And that is a major for President Trump. He is really stuck because he's accomplished none of his objectives at the start of the war. And the path to negotiations is a very difficult one.
16: Let's talk to an expert about it. Ben Jensen is back, as I mentioned. He's director of the Futures Lab and senior fellow defense and security at the Center for Strategic and International Studies. This man tracks every missile that is launched and is purchased and everything else in between. And it's great to have you back with us in studio. Ben, does this smack as true to you? How could they possibly bring this many facilities back online?
4: This is why it's great that you love having war nerds like me from television.
16: Okay, good.
4: So first, let me just say,
16: this is not truth then.
4: I'm suspect. Yeah. Count me in the suspect category, as the kids say, the sus category. First, we're being analytically loose with what we say is a missile.
16: Fair.
4: Missiles come in a wide variety of categories and different types. Mm-hmm. So the campaign in Iran, we have to differentiate strategic targets and operational targets and tactical targets. So to say that the bombing campaign, which I would say is largely focused in the first phase on strategic targets, command and control, leadership, long-range weapon sites, was unsuccessful is just a complete misnomer. It's just not true. Now, does that mean Iran couldn't get access to additional stored weapons underground?
16: Yep.
4: Sure. But just remember, the U.S. has air superiority over Iran. Mm-hmm. So any Iranian going with a semi-truck or a mule cart to pick up a weapon from a buried site, if hostilities recommence, is a target.
16: Right.
4: And to think that we couldn't generate sorties, meaning aircraft in the air with munitions, with ISR, to begin to attack those at a moment's notice is a misnomer. So does Iran still possess large stockpiles of missiles? Yes. We always knew that.
16: Okay. Right?
4: But are many of those sites still buried or being excavated? My guess is yes. And then three, even if they did have access, we know the access points. We've been building the intelligence.
16: Right.
4: So I think we've been cherry picking the word missile here to draw conclusions that are more about politics, that we're talking about a war we don't like, which takes us away from the operational reality.
16: Well, when we talk about unearthing, if they've been digging these missile sites out after we bombed them and effectively buried them, is there a world in which maybe we let them do that because there were possibly CIA operatives on the ground? Maybe we're setting them up to feel like they've got this covered and can roam freely. So if and when kinetic activity resumes, we know right where they are.
4: Yeah, I mean, there's a wild range of options.
16: Okay.
4: When we think about modern military planning, usually it's about generating different options you can present to the commanders. So they go up to Admiral Cooper, they go to General Kane, they go to Secretary Hegseth, they go to President Trump. And the higher commanders will determine the degree of risk. So I could see a world in which, if you ask Ben Jensen's opinion, I'm not going after every missile.
16: Yeah.
4: I want to target the system.
16: Okay.
4: So I want to destroy the launchers. I don't care if you have missiles if you can't get them on a launcher.
16: Yeah.
4: You saw some really interesting reporting from early in the war where there was even the possibility of mines being laid in the exit sites from some of these. So it was even harder to move the mobile launchers out.
16: Mm-hmm.
4: My guess is what we really need to focus on is if hostilities resume and the U.S. is asked to go deeper into the Strait of Hormuz, which doesn't get enough attention, we've had two and then three destroyers go in and completely repel IRGC attacks. Mm-hmm. If hostilities resume, you're going to have to see balancing that campaign from Tomahawk missiles fired from ships, a lot of carrier-based aviation. All of these assets are going to be striking missile sites. And again, the more important thing, starting to hunt a different type of missile, going from strategic targets to operational. Mm-hmm. I've got to take out the anti-ship cruise missiles that are mobile. Those are actually the hard targets because it looks like any truck.
16: Right.
4: They can move them around because they're mobile. Mm-hmm. So again, can we do that? Yes. We've established air superiority. We'll put the strike packages back up and we'll begin to go hunting. So I think there's a lot of range of options. And it really, the U.S. has a lot more leverage here militarily, even though there's a lot of political bargaining on Iran's side that I think is being captured a lot of
16: interesting. Okay. So all of that said, is the resumption of strikes inevitable?
4: I mean, that's always a political question.
16: Yeah. The strike's still closed. The talks aren't working.
4: It is. Well, unless you're a Chinese ship, right? So we found that some

0: that China will be buying 200 big planes. Was it your expectation that that order would be larger than that? Because it certainly seems the markets was.
1: Well, I haven't seen the mix between the Maxes and the wide bodies yet specifically, but I know China had not purchased a Boeing aircraft in 9 years. And of course, it's one of the largest commercial aviation markets in the world and one of the fastest growing. Very important we're in that market because the Chinese have their own homegrown brand of COMAC, which are now commercially viable. They're flying several of those aircraft with airlines like China Southern, China Eastern. But just stepping back overall, this is good news, and I'll tell you why. Let's not forget that China and the United States are 40% of the world's economy in terms of GDP, the two largest militaries in the world. It's very important that we are de-escalating, that we're not decoupling, that we're de-risking, and bringing our two leaders together. And trade can be a wonderful way to keep the diplomatic ties open, as well as to thaw what was a pretty frosty relationship last year.
2: Yeah. Well, someone who understands the nuances of our relationship and the psychology inside the government in Beijing, more than most in Washington. I'm curious what you thought of the rhetoric surrounding Taiwan today, because it raised a lot of eyebrows. Many thought Taiwan wouldn't really be a major factor in these discussions. I know the president indicated he would discuss weapon sales to Taiwan. But the foreign ministry readout says President Xi told Donald Trump behind closed doors the Taiwan question is the most important issue in China-U.S. relations. If handled properly, our relationship will enjoy overall stability. Otherwise, the two countries, he said, will have clashes and even conflicts, putting the entire relationship in great jeopardy. What is President Xi getting at here? And will the president alter the sort of ambiguity that our stand has been known for?
1: Well, first of all, that's not a surprise. I worked in China with Procter & Gamble. We were some of those first early expats that were based in Guangzhou back in 1992. We had two little kids and we moved over there. We had two more babies born in Hong Kong during our six-year assignment there launching American brands. But I've been watching the Taiwan issue for a long time, and China and the United States have remained consistent in their respective positions. You go back to the Taiwan Relations Act of 1979, what President Trump was talking about today with their foreign minister, Wang Yi, and as well as Xi Jinping, is just consistent with where we have been as a country. And China is holding their consistent position as well. So I'm not surprised by it. This issue came up when I met with their foreign minister, Wang Yi, last week in the Great Hall of the People. Similarly, when I met with the premier, Li Cheng, we did talk Taiwan. It's always discussed. So I'm not catching that by surprise. I'm a little surprised the media is saying it's a surprise, because frankly, it's not a surprise. It's always an issue. Huh. It's always top of mind for the Chinese. And some we always have to be prepared to stay consistent with the position we've held since 1979.
0: Well, obviously, Taiwan was in the Chinese readout of this, Senator, but it was not in the United States, the White House's readout in terms of what was discussed at these meetings, though the U.S. explicitly did mention the Strait of Hormuz, and President Trump went on in an interview on Fox to say that President Xi said he wants to help in any way he can and wants to see the Strait open back up. Should we accept that help from China? If offered, do you expect it would come at a cost?
1: Well, I think we should accept that help. When I was in Beijing last week, meeting with Foreign Minister Wang Yi, the day before I met with Wang Yi, the Iranian foreign minister was sitting in the same chair I was sitting in a day later, talking about the issues in Iran and the conflict. And the readout from that meeting was that the Chinese want to help stabilize the situation, to de-escalate it and get the Strait of Hormuz open, get the flow of oil moving forward, getting the price of oil down, getting the price of gasoline down. That'll serve not only the United States and China, but the global economy. So they were being helpful. And I'm glad to see that President Trump and Xi Jinping continue that discussion. And everything I'm hearing, it was constructive. And we need China to help us. They do have a unique role to play as an interlocutor with the Iranian government. And we need them to be leading and helping us stop the conflict in Iran and helping us bring this to an end.
2: What will we hear about agriculture in our remaining moment, Senator? Will there be a deal on soybeans?
1: I think so. There's deals out there. Lingering is the largest soybean purchaser in the world, and our farmers, certainly in the United States, need access to that market. I'm hoping that we'd also see something in areas like wheat, barley, and chickpeas, as these are all important to farm country. And farm country is struggling right now with lower prices and higher input costs.
0: All right, Senator, we appreciate you joining us so fresh off of your own trip to China. Senator Steve Daines, the Republican from Montana, live with us from Capitol Hill. And as we continue to explore the themes around this visit, not just President Trump's visit to China, of course, but a lot of corporate executives visit to China, too, including the CEO of NVIDIA, Jensen Huang, who, of course, probably infamously now joined en route, hopping on Air Force One in Anchorage.
2: Jacket,
0: a late ad, an invitation from the president, but a significant one at that. And this is something we've continually discussed over the last few days with Bloomberg's Michael Shepard, who covers strategic technology for us here at Bloomberg. Shep, just quickly, we want to talk to you about the Cerebras IPO as well, because it, of course, wants to compete with NVIDIA in terms of supplying chips that power artificial intelligence. But on NVIDIA, do you expect Jensen Huang is going to be walking away from China with something he wants in hand, which is more ability to sell advanced chips into the Chinese market?
3: Well, that is certainly his hope. And the Chinese government has been one of the final hurdles standing in the way of that. The U.S. has granted permission through licenses to sell some of those H200 chips. They're part of the Hopper generation of semiconductors used to run and train artificial intelligence systems. It's the second generation behind the current market leading Blackwell line that we talk so much about. The U.S. has cleared it. Chinese authorities, though, haven't allowed their companies to do so and to make those purchases. And what Jensen is going to be looking for is maybe a loosening of the restrictions on the import side in China. Unclear whether he actually gets that done, but his presence there and President Donald Trump, of course, may be stepping up. It's unclear whether U.S. officials will actually try to break a sweat to do so, but clearly this big CEO delegation, they've got that kind of a goal in mind.
2: We caught up with Jensen on the sidelines of the summit earlier today. Remarkable language that he used when he was asked specifically, did you get any customers for your chips, for the H200? He said, we didn't really talk, but I'm here to support the president and to represent the United States. Is he just playing coy?
3: You know, Jensen in public can be kind of cagey on those, but he has said previously in public remarks that they have a lot of customers waiting in the wings in China to be able to buy these chips.
2: Just waiting for a green light.
3: Just waiting for a green light, and more on the China side. He has been careful not to cast too many stones in that direction, but we do know from our own reporting that really is the case, and Secretary of Commerce Howard Lutnick even told lawmakers last month here in Washington that China was really the main obstacle standing in the way of those added H200 sales. But we'll have to see if we can catch Jensen again somewhere on the sidelines to see if he has an update on those remarks. Mm-hmm. And certainly next week when they are delivering their quarterly results, he will be asked about it Wednesday afternoon. Yeah. Tune in then to see if he has more to add off the trip.
0: Well, I wonder if it'll be a Wednesday that serves as the catalyst for this becoming a $6 trillion company in terms of market valuation. They're getting awfully close. Cerebras is not close to that figure yet, but with this IPO today, they do have a value above $70 billion. Pretty incredible demand we're seeing. The IPO priced at $185 a share. That was above the range already. Opened at $350. We're now trading around $311. So a little bit of steam has come off this right now, Mike, but what does this tell us about the appetite around AI and chips in particular?
3: Well, Kaylee, it really is another sign of the times when it comes to AI and this relentless demand for infrastructure needed to help power this technology. There have been all sorts of questions about will the boom start to run out of steam? But based on what we heard from the four biggest AI developers that are publicly traded here just last month with their results, and we're talking about Meta, Amazon, Google, and Microsoft, they are continuing to spend, and that means for companies like Cerebras and NVIDIA, lots more purchases of their products.
2: Shep, thank you as always. Bloomberg's Michael Shepard, as we keep our eyes on the stock, it topped out around 385, was halted for a bit, now at 305, up 65%. We'll have a lot more on this new issue when we reconvene at 5 p.m., the late edition of Balance of Power, only here on Bloomberg.
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17: All right, everybody, a very good afternoon on this Thursday, May 14th, 2026. Carol Masser, Tim Stenebeck, live here at Bloomberg headquarters in New York City. A massive IPO, the biggest of the year so far. We're not done yet. So, folks, there's more to come, of course, here in 2026. A massive surge, though, on the first day of trading. We're talking about Cerebras. We're going to talk about that a little bit later on. Actually, in just a moment, you've got me.
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28: 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Heroes like FDNY firefighter Robert E. Welsh III. Now, Robert served as a police officer before his appointment to the fire department in 2001, just weeks after the 9/11 attacks. 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Now, Tunnel to Towers honored Robert by paying the Welsh's family mortgage. 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It's the letter T, the number 2, the letter T.org. 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

0: Welcome back to Guarding Your Nest Egg with Mike Lester. I'm Cheryl White. Boy, we're glad you decided to spend some time with us today. I think you'll go away with a lot of great information.
1: Well, some time on your weekend.
0: Right? Yeah.
1: Well, listen, not our first rodeo, Cheryl. We know how this goes. I talk to people every single week. They have a routine, you know, on the weekend. Maybe right. It's a Saturday or Sunday. And like, no, I hear you every Saturday or I hear you every Sunday. And if you ask them why, well, it's because every Saturday, every Sunday, I'm driving here, right? Or I'm going there, right? Whatever.
0: Well, we're glad you're with us. And at the top of the show, I mentioned we'd be talking about precious metals.
1: Ooh.
0: I just like that, precious metals.
1: If you put the word precious in front of almost anything, right, it's kind of, you know. It elevates it.
0: Yep. So we're talking about gold.
1: Okay.
0: You know, we have been anyway over the past few weeks. Actually, the last few months, I guess, because gold prices have been going up so much. But I thought today we might talk about silver and see if silver is something that we might ought to look at as an investment. What do you think?
1: Also a precious metal.
0: Indeed.
1: Right. And then we've got platinum too. Well, I know, you know, might be a first time listener or you've been listening for a long time. We do talk about silver and gold and precious metals on the show. I mean, for a lot of different reasons, but often I'll get asked at the office, Mike, what do you think? What do you think about gold? What do you think about silver? What do you think about precious metals? And what I think about it versus the advertising that's out there, it's a couple of different things. So I'll make this brief because listeners that have been listening for a long time, I don't want to sound like a broken record here, but we're familiar with silver and gold. I don't think we'd be as familiar if there weren't so many TV ads and radio advertisements about, you know, how you should invest in silver and gold because of all of these reasons. And it's a little far-fetched, you know. I mean, I've heard some statements that were kind of out there. I mean, I think once I heard something along the lines of like, nobody's ever lost money. And I'm like, well, that's not true. You can lose money investing in silver. You can lose money investing in gold. Is there a potential benefit in times of volatility because, you know, of how precious metals are viewed as an alternative to being invested in markets? Sure. Yeah, there's something called correlation with investments. And I'm oversimplifying here, but if you're correlated to what the stock market does, in other words, if you own stocks and the stock market's down, you're probably down. That doesn't mean gold or silver are down, right? Or platinum. And so that there's a diversification there. But the issue that we have with the advertisements, and the reason most people ask is because they keep hearing, oh, you know, everybody should have it as an allocation of the portfolio, but they're selling physical gold and they're selling typically coins, right? Or some sort of currency. And the reason that it's so different is currency falls outside of a lot of advertising rules, right, that you would have when it comes to investing. And there's just not a lot of regulation of it. So you can say almost anything you want about buying gold or silver as long as it's in currency form. And chances of somebody coming after you when it comes to the government for, I don't know, being misleading, right, in the advertising or something, it's pretty slim. What I would say is, yes, I think there's certainly opportunity with gold, silver, platinum, other precious metals. I don't have any, and I never will. Nothing against people that do, but I would never buy physical gold or silver. So that's currency, right? Gold coins or silver coins, that sort of a thing. The reason I would never do it isn't because I think it's a bad investment. The reason I would never do it is because it's an inefficient way to do it, right? So when you're buying the currency, you're going through, you know, effectively a broker and you're paying more than it's worth, right, in the moment that you buy it. And then when you go to sell it, you're selling it for less than it's worth. So you're paying to get in and you're paying to get out. And in some cases, you're even paying to have somebody store it for you, right? So it's tremendously inefficient. If my goal was just to have some protection, whether it was inflation protection or currency protection, or meaning like, you know, the dollar becomes, you know, worth less over time. I mean, if I was just looking for some sort of security, then I would just buy an ETF, right? So I could buy a gold ETF. One that comes to mind is GLD. There are others. I could buy a silver ETF. The one that comes to mind is SLV. There are others. Again, I'm not recommending those specifically. But you can trade in and out of those at the current value and not have to pay a commission to get in or out, right? Or you're not paying more or less than it's worth when you buy it, and you're not selling it for more or less than it's worth, and you're not paying anything to store it. And, you know, the people that broker the gold coins or the silver coins, I think they'd really rather eat it and know that. I mean, that's just the truth. So we use gold and silver. And I know you asked me about silver. You know, it's not as high. There's a lot of great ways, to add it to a portfolio. But, you know, talking about this, Cheryl, and we've been getting a lot of calls because if you hear us on the radio now, the radio station also plays advertisements that we do during the week, right? And mm-hmm. So we've been talking about some of the investments that we've been doing for some of our clients. And one of them, again, and I always have to preface this is not an offer right now. Okay, this isn't an investment that I currently have available, but it is something that we've done for some of our clients. And actually just recently we did a structured note, and gold and silver were in the note. Now it was actually the S&P, gold and silver. We used ETFs. So we used an S&P ETF, we used a gold ETF, and we used a silver ETF. ETF stands for exchange traded fund. This particular structured note, we had set it up for 4 years. We could have done 1 year, 2 years. We did 6 months. I did 4 years because, you know, for our clients looking for income or even growth, I just, you know, they figured they'd want that to last as long as possible. So we did 4 years instead of a shorter term. And what happened was it wound up being a 4-year structured note based on three ETFs, S&P ETF, a gold ETF, and a silver ETF. With structured notes, you can get downside protection. So we negotiated with the bank that underwrote it. We negotiated 40% downside protection. So again, I'll share the prospectus with anybody who's more interested. But basically what that means is that the principal is protected on the structured note as long as neither the S&P, gold, or silver are down more than 40% at the date of maturity. So if it's a 4-year note, that's 4 years out. And when we did the math on that, so a structured note at its core is a bond. Bonds pay a coupon. You think of it as interest, but it's basically, it's called a coupon. And the coupon on that was 18.8% per year, right?
0: Wow.
1: And, which is why, you know, that's why I wanted it to go 4 years, right? Instead of like one, you know, four, that's pretty good.
0: Yeah.
1: So again, it's not an offer, but if somebody wants more information, we would show you what we currently have. I would get you the prospectus. You know, structured notes aren't suitable for everybody. I'm not saying that. But if you didn't realize that there are investments out there that could provide, you're tracking the S&P gold and silver, you got 40% downside protection. It's designed to pay 18.8% per year for the next 4 years. If you didn't know that existed, right, and you were investing in something else, you go, well, I just don't want anybody out there going, dang, wish I would have known that.
0: Right, right.
1: Depending on when you call, I don't even know what we have. But we're doing these types of investments every month for our clients. And if somebody hasn't explained to you how they work, maybe it's right for you, maybe it's not. I mean, I need some time to give you the good, the bad, the ugly, all of that. You can look at prospectuses, but just understand there are ways to invest. And in this case, we were talking about gold and silver, specifically silver. You know, you might be interested in something like that. Now, I don't think anybody's going to lose money on that investment that we did for our clients, but I don't know that, right? Mm-hmm. You can lose money. There is risk associated with it, but somebody should be explaining to you what your options are so you can decide for yourself whether you want that or not, right? Because if they just take it off the table and you never got a swing, you were never had an at bat at even saying whether you wanted it or not, they just decided for you that, whatever, we're not going to do that. I see that too often. And it goes back to another conversation we had. You have to understand what the options are so you can make informed decisions, right? And it doesn't mean that these options are going to be right for you. But if you never had a chance to even consider them, that's potentially a problem long term.
0: Mm-hmm. And you know, Mike, I want to go back to something you just said quickly a second ago, and that is the good, the bad, and the ugly. And you, as a fiduciary, you are going to share what the opportunity is, but also maybe what the downside is. You've got to be honest about that.
1: Yeah, of course. I mean, again, we're not selling products, right? So we don't get paid a commission to sell you something. If I promote an investment, so we get paid, a fee to manage your investments, it's spread out over a year, right? On average, the advisor is going to get paid 1%. If we recommend investments that don't work out, first of all, you're going to be disenfranchised, right? You're going to be unhappy. Mm. And then, in return, you're not going to work with us anymore. And that's terrible for business, right? I mean, we're looking for long-term relationships. We want you to have investments like, well, that was great. I didn't know about it, but Mike and the team helped me out. Vice versa, people that sell products, right? They get paid up front. I mean, if I sold you an annuity, which by the way, wouldn't pay anywhere near that, and you'd probably burn up your principal depending on the annuity. But the people who sell annuities are getting paid up front, right? I mean, I think most of those, I get paid about 8%. And you'd be locked in for 10 years. I mean, I already got paid. Who cares if it doesn't do well? I got my money. right? I mean, we don't do that at Talon. But we do look at, I mean, we want long-term relationships with people that can identify with who we are and what we do, right? And realize we have a vested interest in you doing well. Because when you do well, we do well. We do it that way, Cheryl, because if I was retired or getting close to retirement and I was trying to invest my money, that's what I would be looking for. And I have such a hard time asking people to do something that I wouldn't personally be willing to do.
0: Well, if you'd like to reach out to Mike and the Talon Wealth team and talk more about this or anything else we bring up on the show today, here's the number, 813-797-7000. 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
3: Until recently, tourists wanting a 3-day or 7-day fishing license in Florida just had to go online and put in a credit card. Now visitors have to buy a license in person at the tax collector's office. That's leaving a lot of people, including tourists and charter captains, frustrated.
4: Now we have to tell them to go to the DMV on their vacation, and people get upset at us. People get upset at the process, and people get angry with the state of Florida.
3: Gulf Charter Captain Dylan Hubbard tells News Channel 8 this needs a rethink. FWC says it encourages responsible participation. Governor DeSantis in Madison today unveiling a statue of founding father James Madison for America 250. First-time jobless claims in Florida up about 2,400 from the week before, according to the U.S. Labor Department. With Florida's news, I'm Gordon Bird.
5: This is a Bloomberg Money Minute. Beyond Meat is putting protein drinks at the center of its turnaround plan. The company's CEO says Beyond Meat is uniquely positioned to compete in the rapidly expanding functional beverage market because of its experience with formulating plant-based protein. Earlier this year, Beyond Meat rolled out Beyond Immerse, a protein-packed sparkling beverage, which was made available for a limited time on Beyond's website. The company that makes many Apple products was hacked. A massive ransomware attack is targeting some of Foxconn's North American facilities. The hackers say they stole over 11 million files. That's concerning because Foxconn also works with Google, NVIDIA, Dell, and others. And Meta says WhatsApp users will soon be able to have incognito conversations with an AI chatbot. The company insists those conversations will not be saved and the messages will vanish. The option should appear on WhatsApp and the Meta AI app this summer. Stocks are higher on Wall Street with all three major averages ahead between 0.75% and 1%. Erica Herskowitz, Bloomberg Radio.
6: President Trump is set to meet with Chinese President Xi Jinping again later tonight. Yesterday, when the two leaders were together, Xi talked about the importance of the U.S.-China relationship and said the world would be better served with the two countries as partners rather than rivals. He said both sides should rise to the occasion and steer the giant ship of Chinese-U.S. relations in the right direction. Trump thanked Xi for the magnificent welcome and said the two had very good discussions in their meetings earlier in the day. A multi-day severe weather threat is taking aim at the central U.S. today. A level 2 out of 5 severe storm threat is in place for central and eastern Kansas, while a corridor spanning from the Texas Panhandle through Missouri is under a larger level 1 threat. First-time unemployment claims rose a little more than expected in the first week of May, according to numbers out from the Labor Department this morning. Initial claims rose by 12,000 to 211,000. That's about 6,000 more than market expectations. I'm Chris Caraggio.
7: 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That's west of Falkenberg Road. And in Pinellas County, an accident at Starkey Road and Park Boulevard is in the right lane. But there are no major delays on the interstates or bay bridges. I-275 looks good through Tampa, over the Howard Franklin Bridge, through St. Petersburg, and over the Sunshine Skyway Bridge. I-75 looks good from Brooksville to Bradenton. 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I'm Amy Snyder.
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11: When it comes to crossing the good dollar one, that just scares the devil right out of me.
0: We are so happy to have you along today for Guarding Your Nest Egg with Mike Lester. Mike, I have a question for you as always. It's not the same question, by the way.
1: How many questions have I answered thus far?
0: Okay, I don't know, but I have another one.
1: Inquiring minds want to know.
0: I'm never short on questions. All right. So the question is, when we're talking about retirement, is there some magic formula of how much you should have in stocks, how much you should have in bonds, and how much you should have in cash?
1: First of all, great question. I think that people in general are thinking in terms of that, but it's also a really simplified question because yes, we could invest in stocks and yes, we can have money in bonds and yes, we can have cash. And the sort of generic way to explain it would be, okay, stocks are risky, bonds are safer and potentially provide income. Again, potentially and potentially safer and potentially provide income. And cash is liquid and safe. Really, those are just categories. You know, risky, not as risky, potentially provides income through what they call a coupon on a bond. And then just cash that is, just liquid you can access at any time and probably not giving you the greatest rate of return. But when you sit down and you start doing financial planning, and again, obviously we speak specifically to individuals that are retired or very close to it. So presumably you're in a situation where you feel like you've set aside enough for retirement just in investments so that you can generate enough income off of those investments and enough growth off of those investments over time so that you can maintain your standard of living throughout retirement, regardless of how long you live. And then those numbers are a little bit different for everyone, right? Let's say I'm 65. Well, let's say 55, right? We're talking to people every single week that are retiring early. I mean, we both remember when 65 was kind of the number.
0: It was right? It.
1: Because that was, used to be, that was it. At 65, you get your watch and, you know, with the company name on it and you retire and your Medicare, your health insurance kicks in and your Social Security kicks in. And that's just kind of what people did. But all of that has changed. Now people are retiring earlier. So, I mean, if you retire at 55, and we typically run plans, you know, to age 95, I think I'm more optimistic than a lot of our clients that they're going to live that long, but it's my job to protect them moving forward. Because if you write a financial plan to 85 and it works to 85 and then you live to be 95, that 10-year spread is potentially problematic because of, you know, returns on the portfolio, because of inflation, because of taxes and everything else. But when you do the planning, yes, you've got, you know, stocks, bonds, or cash as options or other options that we'll get into. But at the same time, you've got the timeline. So the longer your timeline, the more potential issues you have over time. Because if I'm 55, it's potentially 40 years to 95, you know, 65, 30, 75, 20, 85, 10. And that also causes you to take a look at things a little bit differently when it comes to planning. And so ultimately, the planning that we do evolves over time, and it starts out one way the younger you are, and it evolves into something else over time the older that you are, because your life expectancy is shorter the longer that you live, and the needs change over time. So going back to stocks and just the risk associated with it as an option, I would say, well, how appropriate are stocks for you in your portfolio? Well, what do stocks potentially do? Well, they potentially give you growth in your portfolio, but they don't necessarily give you income. There are certain types of stocks, for example, preferred stocks or dividend stocks that can provide income for you, but most people don't think of it that way. It's usually a stock is a growth component in your portfolio. So if you're taking a look at that and you're trying to figure out how much should I have in stock given my age and my needs, well, it's going to depend on certainly your risk tolerance. How aggressive do you want to be, or how conservative do you want to be? But then also, where are you going to derive the income in the portfolio, and how much income do you need? So it's a balancing act. So stocks are one way to do that. In our portfolios, if somebody is at least, you know, moderately conservative or moderate or moderately aggressive or aggressive, the more aggressive you get, the more stocks that you're going to find in the portfolio. And that might present itself in terms of individual stocks. It might present itself in terms of ETFs, exchange-traded funds. But that would be one way to look at it. But everybody's situation is a little bit different. Mm-hmm. Then you get into the bonds, right? Okay. Presumably, bonds are more stable. Depending on the type of bond, they can have a coupon or a set rate that they pay out. And depending on the type of bond, that whatever their coupon or whatever they pay out could be taxable, or if it's what's called a municipal bond, could be tax-free. You know, it starts to get more complicated now. Okay, how much do I need in stocks for the growth component in my portfolio? Why do I need growth? Well, we like growth, but mostly because you need your portfolio to grow over time to offset inflation, right? So if you started with, pick a number, I use $1 million a lot, not because we won't work with you if you don't have $1 million, it's just because it's a round number. If you were retiring at 65 and you started with $1 million and you only had $1 million for the next 30 years to the age of 95, in theory, it sounds kind of nice, but the problem is inflation is just eating you alive, right, over that period of time. Think of it in terms of what if inflation was 3%, which doesn't sound that high, and certainly we've seen it much, much higher in recent years. But even at 3% over 10 years using simple interest, it would erode that $1 million to $700,000. Mm-hmm. And that's problematic over time. So you have to find a way to not only get income off your portfolio, but also have growth in that. And your $1 million 10 years from now needs to be more than $1 million just to maintain your standard of living. And then, you know, the bonds might provide income. So then we go to cash, Cheryl.
0: Well, can we back up just a sec? Could you define a bond? I mean, it's a term that we hear all the time, and you've just explained why it could be a part of your portfolio. But what is it exactly?
1: It gets even more complicated when I try to explain what it is.
0: Right? Oh, okay.
1: So we hear about it, but I will. But I,

0: Lots of places can expose you to identity theft.
1: Oh, no.
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14: Just before midnight on Saturday, February 19th, 2005, Danielle Imbeau and her friend Richard Patron left a crowded Philadelphia bar. 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
9: When I'm talking to the guys at work, I like to know what I'm talking about.
8: Guarding your nest egg with Mike Lester.
10: Guarding your nest egg with Mike Lester continues. Hey, Mike.
11: Yes.
10: I saw an article. This is so funny, at least to me. There was, at the Wall Street Journal, a vending machine, and they decided to have that vending machine managed by an artificial intelligence bot named Claudius.
11: Claudius?
10: Claudius. And Claudius was in the newsroom at the Wall Street Journal.
11: Okay.
10: So the journalists there started talking to Claudius, and they convinced Claudius that he should, or it should, give away snacks for free, or at the very least, give it to them at a discount, slash the prices. And you know what? Claudius did.
11: We're talking Twinkies, Little Debbie stuff here.
10: Sandwiches. Okay. You know, those machines have all kinds of things in them. So anyway, they lost over $1,000 in just a few weeks because they were able to convince Claudius that everyone should get the snacks for free, which I totally agree with, by the way, but still.
11: Yeah, free's not free. That's what they say.
10: Free's not free. No, of course not. But anyway, I guess even a bot can be convinced.
11: You know, ideally for me, I mean, this is our new reality, right? So AI, bots, whatever. But how do we find a way, all right, moving forward? So us and our clients and everybody who's like-minded to, here's my situation. This is what I want to accomplish. This is how much money I have set aside. This is my income. All this stuff is noise. I do think at some point, you know, we'll find a way to benefit from it. I mean, to us at Talon, the most interesting thing about AI is really sort of an efficiency standard. It's a way to say, okay, well, eliminating human error on more like transactions, it's a numbers thing. So there is a lot of efficiency there. I don't know, Cheryl, have you heard the radio shows and radio stations going guaranteed human? Have you heard that?
10: Yes, I sure have.
11: Okay, so it's out there and we haven't done it yet because, I mean, we are human and we haven't replicated it. But I was asked about that. Somebody did say, I told you about this. They said, hey, if something pops up and you guys, you know, just don't have time on the weekend, we can just do a whole show AI. And I'm like,
10: I don't think so.
11: I don't think so. Out of principle, right?
10: Mm-hmm.
11: It's like my old man, my dad going, yeah, I'm never going to text anybody.
10: Yeah.
11: You know what I mean? So long story short, I do think there's something to all of this, but people need to know that you've got their back, right? And then so what's the value add? I built an entire business nationwide on, I hate it when people try to sell me something. I hate it, right? I want a relationship with somebody. And I want them to prove to me that it's beneficial. As soon as you try to sell me something that you're going to get a commission on, it's shiny objects, right? Oh, you get this, you get that, just sign here on the, that is so far from my mentality that, Cheryl, frankly, we were blessed to build a whole business off of it. Our business is, let's have a conversation about you, what you're looking to accomplish. We built a company that can show you all of that. All right. So there literally isn't a scenario we can't show. I mean, we're big enough to show you everything, but small enough to take the time to show you everything. And then our job is to help you make informed decisions, not steer you somewhere. So if you can be successful in retirement and we can help you with that, our goal is say nice things about us after the fact and go from there. Yeah.
10: Let me ask you about guarantees.
11: Oh, please don't.
10: No, it's an important question because can you actually guarantee returns? Can you make guarantees when it comes to financial planning?
11: Short answer is no.
10: Can you elaborate?
11: When they do, they're lying. And then you have to be careful about what they're guaranteeing. The word guarantee is, it's a loaded question. Let's go back. You said returns, right?
10: Mm-hmm.
11: So nobody guarantees returns. They'll use a product like an annuity. They'll do things like, I'll guarantee you stock market participation, no risk of loss. You can do that with an annuity. They define the fact that you won't lose money, but they don't define how much you make, right? I mean, take it for what it's worth, but right now, Cheryl, without an annuity, I can go guarantee somebody stock market participation, no risk of loss. Problem is, I'd have to define their participation, right? Because if you're not getting participation, you might as well just put it at the bank at 4%. You know, outside of that, guaranteed income for life. Okay, oh, great.
10: Okay, that's one you hear a lot.
11: I hear a lot. Well, how do you define income? I define income as you made me money on my money, and then I spent that. Well, that's not how it works with the annuities. You're spending your own money. So again, we're going to wrap it up here, but be very, very careful. If somebody's telling you stock market participation, no risk of loss, just ask, how does it happen? And then if they're trying to sell you something, call us. I mean, ask them, but then call us just to get it, you know, back it up. Or if they tell you guarantee income for life. Okay, great. Sounds good. Before you sign, give us a call. I'll explain to you how that works because that should sound too good to be true. There's a lot, Cheryl.
10: Mm-hmm.
11: I mean, we want to make sure that people are protected and taken care of. I mean, a lot of people that want income on their portfolio. Great. I mean, a lot of people that are very conservative, they want stock market participation, but they're afraid of loss. But if somebody just puts you in a package that, and in this case, you know, we're talking about annuities, they put you in a package that does it, ask yourself a question. What would it look like for me if the person that sold it to me didn't get a commission? What would it look like for me if the insurance company that put it together wasn't getting paid? What are my other options? And we should have that conversation, and it's really important.
10: So, Mike, the options really come in when you put together the comprehensive financial plan, when you talk about kind of the equation, if this, then that. So you offer the options that are available to any given person, couple, and then you see what would happen if.
11: Yeah, it's all of that. So if you told me you want guaranteed income for life, let's look at all the options. If you tell me you don't like the stock market and you want to know what the alternatives are, great. I mean, you could tell me you're the most conservative investor or the most aggressive investor. We should have a conversation about all the options, but not options that I get paid a commission to sell you, right? I mean, that's the problem. So if I'm incentivized to sell you something because I'm going to get paid a commission to do it, and then once you're in it, you're locked in, it should bother you, right? That's not what we're doing. We don't sell annuities for that point. I mean, I had a conversation with a client the other day, and he's like, hey, I'm going to do this annuity. I'm like, well, tell you what, why don't we just put you in this liquid version of something? And then a year from now, if you still want the annuity, you can still do it. Right?
10: Mm-hmm.
11: Like I didn't take the annuity off the table. I just provided what I thought was a better option, gave them the opportunity to go through with it. So why commit, right? Give us a chance. So in his case, he never went to the annuity, but I'm not saying that's everyone, but these people and organizations that are promoting him, it's just, it's a whole thing. And I'm not going to get on my soapbox here at the end of the show, but if you want to have a conversation with someone who can just sit down, have a conversation with you about your situation, what you're looking to accomplish, honestly, I can tell you, our goal is if it makes sense to work with us, it's going to come out in the paperwork. If it doesn't make sense to work with us, the math is going to show that. 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
10: That's right. 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A lot of great information there as well.
11: Thank you so much for listening. The show would not be even possible without you listening, so thank you for that. I know that we had a lot of calls during the show. I think we answered most of them. 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
1: A Hollywood police department has released tense body cam footage involving Buccaneers and Hurricanes legend Warren Sapp. Recordings show the former football star in multiple argumentative confrontations with municipal staff inside Hollywood City Hall. In the clips, Sapp has seen recording workers attempting to bypass security and daring police officers to arrest him.
2: Please stop recording within the city facility.
1: Sapp is now facing a criminal charge for interfering with city employees and has been barred from the building. Football legend claims he was simply trying to maintain government transparency. His court hearing is set for June 10th. The outgoing Florida Education Commissioner taking aim at the Florida Education Association at his final board meeting. Karen Curtis reports.
3: The FEA filed a lawsuit last week claiming the state's school voucher program violates the Florida Constitution by creating an unequal education system. Commissioner Anastasios Koumoutsis disagrees.
4: We know that it is amazingly popular. In fact, nearly half of all Florida's students are enrolled in a school choice option that best meets their individual needs.
3: The suit targets the Florida Department of Education, Commissioner Koumoutsis, and the State Board of Education, claiming the voucher program diverts billions of dollars away from free public schools. Karen Curtis, Miami.
1: Man accused of murdering his wife more than 2 years ago is back in Palm Beach County awaiting trial. Investigators say Jose Castellan Jimenez fled to El Salvador on the same day that he killed the woman and left her body at the Lake Worth Beach Tri-Rail station.
5: She was located deceased within the vehicle, and she'd been there for at least over 24 hours.
1: Captain Mike Allott with the Palm Beach County Sheriff's Office says Castellan Jimenez disappeared but was arrested in 2024 by El Salvador authorities. With Florida's News, I'm Reed Shepard.
6: President Trump is set to meet with Chinese President Xi Jinping again later tonight. Yesterday, when the two leaders were together, Xi talked about the importance of the U.S.-China relationship and said the world would be better served with the two countries as partners rather than rivals. He said both sides should rise to the occasion and steer the giant ship of Chinese-U.S. relations in the right direction. Trump thanked Xi for the magnificent welcome and said the two had very good discussions in their meetings earlier in the day. A multi-day severe weather threat is taking aim at the central U.S. today. A level 2 out of 5 severe storm threat is in place for central and eastern Kansas, while a corridor spanning from the Texas Panhandle through Missouri is under a larger level 1 threat. First-time unemployment claims rose a little more than expected in the first week of May, according to numbers out from the Labor Department this morning. Initial claims rose by 12,000 to 211,000. That's about 6,000 more than market expectations. I'm Chris Caraggio.
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8: Good afternoon so far in Pinellas County. Just some slowdowns now on 19 northbound between 580 to Curlew Road. Southbound looking good all the way into St. Pete, as well as 275 in both directions. No delays around St. Pete, Clearwater International Airport, or Feather Sound. Bay Area big bridges are looking good in both directions, and some volume in Tampa 275 northbound approaching Dale Mabry pretty heavy. Get traffic info around the clock by searching News Radio WFLA on iHeartRadio. I'm Pat Largo.
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0: 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Open phones here at 888-825-5225. The call is free, and some say the advice is worth exactly what you pay for it. Daniel's with us in Indianapolis. Hey, Daniel, what's up?
1: Hey, how are you?
0: Better than I deserve, man. How can we help?
1: So I'm trying to figure out if I should file for bankruptcy.
0: Ooh, that sounds scary. Okay.
2: Yeah. What's going on?
1: So right now, I'm married, and we bring home $7,700 a month together, but she's talking about separating, and so on my own, I only make $3,850 a month, so I'm upside down quite a bit at the end of the month.
0: Okay. What's going on with your marriage, hon?
1: Not really sure. Basically, there's just a lot of resentment for how I was the last year and a half. Sorry.
0: Okay. How you were? What were you?
1: I'm not very present.
2: Do you guys have kids?
1: Yeah, I have a 6-year-old daughter. Mm-hmm. We have a 6-year-old daughter.
0: Mm-hmm. Well, typically when there's an overwhelming amount of stress having to do with money, it's the number one cause of marriage fighting and divorce. And so if you're thinking about bankruptcy, that means you're in a mess, and that's probably at a minimum contributed to your marriage issues, if not being the major cause of your marriage issues. And then we blame it on, or we point at something like saying you're not present. Yeah, I'm not present because I'm totally in my own head trying to figure out how I'm going to get out of this dadgum mess. So that could be very possible. So how much debt have you got, hon?
1: Not counting the house. I mean, the car's $14,000, and then got about $13,000 on an HVAC loan, and then $19,000 on one credit card, $1,300 on another credit card, and $4,000 on another credit card.
0: Okay.
2: Were you guys
0: And that's all your debt, you and your wife, other than your home?
1: And then a fourth credit card at $4,000. Sorry.
0: Okay. All right.
2: Well, it's about 70. I mean, you're close to $75,000 in consumer debt. Was the credit card spending? I'm just curious because there's multiple with relatively high numbers on it. Was that to keep things afloat when you guys were paying bills, or was that just discretionary spending that you weren't even aware that you were doing?
1: Stupid choices on my part and trying to fund Christmas without talking.
0: Have you been running the money by yourself?
1: Yeah.
0: Okay. All right.
2: Did she have any awareness of where you guys were at this level of debt?
1: Not this level, no.
0: So that's part of what she's pissed off about too.
1: Kind of, yeah.
0: Yeah, kind of.
1: This has come out after the fact.
0: We're almost bankrupt. Yeah, I'm pretty mad at you. Yeah, okay, that could happen.
2: But it came out after the fact. So everything kind of hit the wall with the marriage.
1: Yeah.
2: And then other things started coming out in conversations, and this being one of them.
1: Okay. Yeah.
0: How long have you been married?
1: 13 years in August.
0: Okay. Are you guys plugged into a church at all?
1: No.
0: Okay. All right. Well, here's the thing. The math says you're not bankrupt. If you stay married, you could clean this up fairly quickly working together. But that involves staying together and working together and a whole mindset change on everything having to do with your relationship, you and your wife. But mathematically, if you got $7,700 coming in, you could plow right through a debt snowball on this and get on beans and rice, buy rice and beans together, take extra jobs and attack, and everybody having full transparency, knowing what's going on, watching these debts fall away, cutting up the credit cards, never going back again, living on an every dollar budget where both of you see every expenditure and know what's going on. She's carrying the stress of the family with you while you're carrying the stress of the family together. That's called being a couple, and we work our way through this. That is doable. The only question is, are both of you willing to sign up for that?
2: Yeah,
1: this time she's not.
2: Okay. Well, I was going to say, more importantly, are you guys willing to sign up for the marriage too, right? Like point, I have John Deloney in my head when he talks about...
0: Can you go to marriage counseling?
2: That you're
0: together?
2: At a point that, the way you're making it sound, Daniel, the only way to really save the marriage at this point is it's a complete excavation of what was, and you guys write an entire new story, which is going to take a lot of work. Working through a lot with a professional, having a therapist or a counselor involved. And as you do all of that, right, you are looking at the things impacting your marriage, and money being one of those. And so as you're going through and rebuilding marriage, you're doing the debt snowball, right? And so that feels like...
0: I feel like I'm missing something here. Has she moved out already?
1: No.
0: You broke up. Say it again. Has she moved out already?
1: No, she's planning to move out in 2 weeks.
0: Okay. To where?
1: An apartment.
0: Has she signed the papers?
1: Yes.
2: Was there something major, Daniel, just versus you not being present?
1: No.
0: All right. So what I would love to have happen in your old story is for the both of you to sit down and say, before we do that, let's go see a marriage counselor and see if we can begin to put this thing back together. And as Rachel said, write a new story. Now, that's the best outcome of this conversation. And so if I were you, when I hang up, I would find a marriage counselor, call BetterHelp, call somebody, and get on the phone and start asking them how to talk to your wife about coming as one last-ditch effort to sit down with a marriage counselor. Okay. Because I think this is salvageable. I'm not hearing any reason here to end a marriage. I think you guys get in that. If you can't or won't, you can't control what other people do. So she just says, no, forget it. I'm done.
1: Yeah.
0: I'm out. That's after you talk to a counselor who tells you how to talk to your wife, be present about talking about possibly saving your marriage, not you just saying she's not going to do it, Dave. That's not an acceptable answer. You've got to put some effort into this, okay? Now, if after all of that and the whole thing still goes up in flames, then you've got this debt. You're still not bankrupt. You're still screwed, but you're not bankrupt, okay? Because basically, you're probably going to end up with half of the debt. She's probably going to end up with half of the debt in most states. And you're going to end up with child support. And you've got a $4,000 a month income. She's got a $4,000 a month income to work with towards the debt. And the house is going to be sold. And that's going to pay off a lot of the debt, including the HVAC. And the car may be sold, but probably you're just going to pay it off. And then you're going to plow through some credit card debt together. And you're going to figure out who's doing what. You're going to end up doing it together whether you want to or not. Because both of them got both your names on them. Even if the judge says that one's yours, until it's paid off, it's not done. And so, but this can work. It's a lot harder doing it as two separate entities, though. Everything in life is a lot harder. Raising this kid is a lot harder.
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0: Michaela is in San Diego. Hi, Michaela. How are you?
9: Hi, Dave and Rachel. Thank you for taking my call.
0: Sure. What's up?
9: I'm calling in with kind of a two-part question about business cash flow concerns. My husband had worked at this business for over 20 years, and we recently bought it. We took out two personal $50,000 loans to pay the previous owner and to start the business. But now after 2 months, we're feeling a lot of stress in our new marriage, feel like we're only paying debts, not making any progress, and can't breathe anymore. We need guidance on how to manage the cash flow so we can try and get ahead. The monthly business expenses are between $50,000 and $60,000 a month, but the income varies between $40,000 and $70,000 depending on the month. My second question
0: you paid $100,000 for a business that breaks even?
9: He told us it didn't. He said that it had a significant cash flow, but we are finding that we're only breaking even. He said it's a slow time period right now.
2: Did you look at previous books of the business, like the last 12 months before you bought it, to see seasonality, if that is true?
9: He didn't really offer that, and we kind of went on good faith because my husband had worked for him for so long, but I'm realizing now that maybe we should have.
0: No, not maybe, absolutely.
9: Yeah.
0: You stepped up into a bear trap. What kind of business?
9: It's an appliance repair business.
0: What is the $50,000 to $60,000 in overhead on appliance repair?
9: Mostly, it's payroll. There's six technicians, but we're also paying for health insurance, rent, software insurance. Let's see what else: auto insurance, website leases on the vehicles, which I don't agree with. But
0: so the six. Technicians are not working all the time.
9: Well, there's three office staff and three technicians. We did used to have four technicians and one quit during this time frame. So we're trying to hire a new one.
0: Why would you want more expense?
9: We're hoping that he can also bring in more income.
0: And why would you have that hope if you're not already overwhelmed with business?
9: Yeah.
2: Are you guys turning down a lot of business?
9: No, right now they're pretty busy. I think my husband's schedule, he's booked out to next week. So not turning down a lot of business, but we're at least a day or two busy all the time.
0: Yeah. Okay. So here's the thing. What you have to ask what must be true for this to work. And so revenues have to go up and expenses have to go down for this mm-hmm. to work. That's a basic business premise, right? We all know that. And so that's what you've got to start asking yourself. What can I do to get revenues up and get expenses down? And none of these things are going to be easy. They're all going to be painful. Like your husband's going to be working like all the time. Welcome yeah. to being self-employed. And the technicians, you're going to get them to where they're so busy they can't breathe. And then you're going to bump your rates and start charging more. And then you're going to lay off one of the three office staff or two, and you're going to be down there doing the books. And then you're going to look at getting rid of these leased trucks and get some old trucks that show up because nobody gives a crap what you're driving if you fix their dishwasher.
9: Yeah. The hard part is that I'm active duty military, so I can't move there yet.
0: Okay. All right.
9: And I'm debating if I should pause my TSP savings.
0: Yes.
9: Put that money towards the debt. Okay.
0: Yeah, yeah. You guys got to clear this debt, and you got to stop everything and get where you can breathe. But the point is, the more you move into increased revenue and decreased expenses and more margin in your personal budgets, the more there's a light at the end of the tunnel that's not a train. And then you can, you know, the problem with where you are is if you feel like you're stuck there forever, that's an untenable place. That creates unbelievable anxiety. But when you're in a hard time, but you can see your way out doing some hard things, well, the brain will help you do that. That's
2: Caleb,
0: a natural.
2: Where is your husband right now living? If you're in San Diego, where is he?
9: He lives up in the Fresno area.
2: Okay. And you guys are newly married. How long have you been married?
9: 1 year.
2: Okay.
0: Were you deployed something?
9: No, we just met living in two different locations.
2: When are you guys planning on being in one location together?
9: Next year. I retire next year.
2: Okay. I'm just wondering, does he have this level of stress as well? Because you're the one calling us and you're not even in the same city with the business.
9: His stress is easily 2 to 3 times what mine
2: you are.
9: Is.
2: And so you're just hearing it. You guys are talking through and you're like, I'm just going to call and see what they say.
9: Yeah. Yes, exactly.
2: Okay.
0: And you don't owe this former owner any money.
9: We owe him almost $400,000.
0: Holy moly! You paid $500,000 for a business that doesn't make a profit?
9: That's why
0: fixing dishwashers? Oh my gosh, kiddo.
9: Yeah,
0: you got screwed. Wow. Unbelievable.
2: Okay, so what does she do?
0: Hey, I can help you with this real quick. Call the former owner and tell him to come get it. Come pick up the keys, buddy. I'm done.
2: You just walk away.
0: And walk away.
2: With $100,000 and just pay it off.
0: Yeah, pay the $100,000 off and call that stupid tax.
2: Mm.
0: Call him and tell him to come get the thing.
2: Mm.
0: Screw this. You got hammered.
9: Yeah.
0: Yeah. For a business to be worth 250 $500,000, you need to be making a profit of $150,000 to $200,000 a year. And you ain't going to see that in your lifetime out of this thing.
9: And I think that's what he told us that it was worth.
0: Yeah, well, he's a liar.
9: Okay.
0: I'll be mean. Can I be mean for a minute?
9: Yeah, sure.
0: Y'all were dumb on how you did this.
9: Yeah.
0: I mean, you believed this guy just because your husband used to work there and he got a paycheck. Instead of actually checking out the freaking numbers, you signed up for a $500,000 trip around the sun and didn't look at a stinking number. Just trust some good old boy.
9: Yep.
0: That's like walking in front of somebody. Oh, my gosh. Bless your heart. Yeah, you got a mess. This is not going to end well. I'm calling that owner and saying, I can't do this. You sold me a pig and a poke. I'm done with you. And there's no possible way this thing is worth anywhere close to what you sold it to me for. You screwed me. And here, I'm leaving. You can come pick up the pieces and tell your husband to move to San Diego.
2: Let him come back.
0: Move to San Diego with his new beautiful wife and get a job. And then y'all scratch through your stupid $100,000 worth of debt. And when you look back on that, you'll say, that was the dumbest thing we ever did. Cost me $100,000. By the way, I've done dumber things that cost me more than $100,000. Mm-hmm. But man, I can look at myself in the mirror and go, you were stupid, Dave, when you did that. So yeah, this is not recoverable. I'm turning this over to this guy. I'm serious. You're not going to work your way through $500,000 in debt.
2: And the seasonality part is interesting appliances. That I'm like, you're just
0: dishwashers don't break in the summer more than the winter,
2: or less than is what he's telling them.
0: I know that's just like absolute bogus. If it was heating and air, maybe we'll talk about it.
2: Yeah,
0: some come and go on heating and air, but that is, you said appliance repair. Appliances aren't on a schedule for repair. Refrigerators don't go, I'm going to wait till after Christmas to break. They don't do that. So this guy's full of it, and he sold it to you, and he's sitting over there grinning, going, look at these fools sending me checks. No more checks for Bubba. Nope, I'm done.
2: Okay, so how does that, really quickly?
0: I'm serious. You're probably going to get yourself sued.
2: I was going to say, legally, how do you do that?
0: But the other thing I would do is, when he sues me, then I would countersue him for fraud.
2: And say you lied. This is verbally fraud. What was said.
0: When you lie to do a business transaction, that's called fraud.
2: Yeah, yeah.
0: And this guy was fraudulent. He lied about how much money this business makes. I promise you he lied. Way seriously lied. And the dumb part was you believed him. So you're probably going to get sued. You're probably going to have a countersuit. And you definitely got to pay the $100,000 that you borrowed from real people. Oh, jeez.
2: Sorry, Michaela.
0: Yeah, this is awful. I'm so sorry. I'm aghast on your behalf.

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2: Until recently, tourists wanting a 3-day or 7-day fishing license in Florida just had to go online and put in a credit card. Now visitors have to buy a license in person at the tax collector's office. That's leaving a lot of people, including tourists and charter captains, frustrated.
3: Now we have to tell them to go to the DMV on their vacation, and people get upset at us. People get upset at the process, and people get angry with the state of Florida.
2: Gulf Charter Captain Dylan Hubbard tells News Channel 8, this needs a rethink. FWC says it encourages responsible participation. Governor DeSantis in Madison today unveiling a statue of founding father James Madison for America 250. First-time jobless claims in Florida up about 2,400 from the week before, according to the U.S. Labor Department. With Florida's news, I'm Gordon Bird.
4: Seeing some slowdown activity in Hillsborough on 75 northbound. Looking pretty good till just right after Martin Luther King Jr. Boulevard. Then kind of thickening up, getting onto I-4 eastbound and continuing on 75 northbound. Looking pretty good on I-4. Nothing major going on right now. In St. Pete, 275 northbound. That's thickening up a little bit before I-175. Get traffic info around the clock by searching News Radio, WFLA, on iHeartRadio. I'm Pat Largo.
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0: Okay, now that I can breathe again, let's give a little bit of recap to talk about how to value and how to buy, how to purchase a small business. Okay, a small business is a lot of work. I've run one most of my life, and Ramsey today is a $300 million business. It's not that small anymore, but it's at its heart a small business. And I coach about our Entree Leadership team, and I coach about 10,000 small businesses. We'll be with 3,000 people next week at Disney at the Entree Leadership Summit event, teaching leadership and business acumen to small business people. So this is something that we do. It's not just a random guy who gets people out of debt that this poor lady, Michaela, called and had gotten herself into a mess. So it's good for us to, part of what we want to get out of this is to help the individual caller that calls in, but we also want you guys to get a lesson and learn and inspiration from and so forth anytime we take a call on here. And so that's how we decide who we're going to talk to on the air on this show. So backing up then. Number one, small business is all-encompassing. It is the hardest. When you own your own business, it's the hardest boss you'll ever work for. Your boss will work you to death when you're your own boss. It's hard. It is not to be taken on by someone who got married 20 minutes ago. Bad idea. Okay? It's a strain on you physically, mentally, emotionally, spiritually, and it's a strain on your family.
1: The stress of it all.
0: Yeah. When I started this business, I worked 16 hours a day, 5, 6, 7 days a week. You talk to my wife, Sharon, when Rachel was a little bitty kid and this business was growing up, that she felt like a single mom a lot of times. And she, for all practical purposes, was. That's what a small business is. You don't do that on a weak marriage. You don't do that on a new marriage. And you don't do that when both spouses are not fully engaged. You don't do that when you live in separate cities. So rule number one, violated two rules right there, okay, before we get started. Because it's hard, y'all. It's really, really, really hard.
1: It's a season of grind when you sign up for it.
0: When you mm-hmm. buy a business or you start a business, it's hustle and grind. Mm-hmm. Hardcore. And that's okay, but know what you're signing up for. And it's not going to make everything better. It's going to make everything worse for a while. And but the idea is we're going to make more money and have control of our destiny, and that makes things better over time. But that's not where it starts. Then the second thing is, if you're going to buy a business, you investigate and expose every single number in the business, all the accounting, and particularly the tax returns. Because they may lie on their accounting and they may lie to you, but most of the time the tax returns are going to be some semblance of accurate. And if they say to you, and you're looking at a business, oh, don't pay attention to the tax returns, we actually make more money than that, what they're saying is we are lying to the federal government on our tax returns, committing fraud, but we're trustworthy. That's what they're saying to you. So run away when someone says something like that. Okay? The tax returns are the number. I'd look at least 2 years, but probably 5 years. Yeah. I want to see the trend line of the profits over the last 5 years. And what are the profits they actually paid taxes on? Now, if you take $100,000 and put it into a good mutual fund, you can make 10 or 12% pretty much any year. So if you were going to take $100,000 and buy a high risk small business where I'm going to have to pour myself out and hustle and grind, you need to make a minimum of a 20% rate of return on your business. Okay? And you need to make probably a 25% rate of return. So here's how that translates in valuing a small business. You look at the net profit after everyone is paid, including the guy that works there that hasn't paid himself. If you weren't working there and you had to hire a manager, you take the manager's salary out and you have the net profit of the real business if you're an absentee investor to determine what kind of actual revenue this business is creating. Because if he's just paying himself and that's all, you're not buying a business. You're just buying a job. You don't need to buy a job. Just go get a job. But don't buy a job. So if it pays $100,000 and that's all it pays, and you can make $100,000 doing something else, well, then don't pay to buy a business that only pays you what you would have made putting up nothing to work for somebody else. So don't buy a job. Instead, after everybody is paid, if I'm living over here in Tennessee and I'm buying this and the thing will operate over there completely, what is the net profit then? And if you want a 25% rate of return, you multiply that number times 4, and that's the value of the business. If you want a 20% rate of return, then you multiply it by 5, and that's the number. So if it made, after everyone was paid, $100,000, it's worth $400,000 or $500,000. If it made $10,000, it's worth $30,000 or $40,000, which means don't buy it.
1: And it's worth $10,000. That's right. What they should have paid
0: exactly
1: for that business.
0: Instead of $500,000. If you'd actually looked at this goober's tax returns, you would have seen that after

0: Doesn't mean you can run a real estate company. It means you can sell it. That's different. So you've got to consider those things when you're valuing out and deciding, is this an appropriate purchase for me? And then lastly, if you have to borrow money to start all of this, you've increased your risk 100 times. Don't do it. 80% of the small businesses fail in the first 5 years, according to the Small Business Administration, which is really not a trustworthy organization, but it's the only number we've got. 8 out of 10 don't make it. And if you're in the restaurant business, it's 95 out of 100 don't make it. So just because you can cook doesn't mean anybody's going to buy your barbecue. It just means your neighbors liked it when you gave it away. That's all that means. You're not qualified yet to operate a barbecue joint and go $250,000 in an SBA loan, and now we've got Dave's Barbecue. Not so famous Dave's, right?
1: I think there was a Dave's.
0: Yeah, that just occurred to me as I said that. Yeah. But the see what I'm saying? So that's the thing. You've got to dig into this. If those, and you know why 80% of those companies fail? Those little businesses fail? Cash flow problems. Cash flow problems are created by two things in small business. Not paying your taxes because you're taking all your money home because you didn't have enough money coming in to eat and now you're starving to death. And so you don't pay your taxes, you don't pay your quarterlies, or worse than that, you don't turn in the withholding. And if you don't pay your 142s, they're going to come get you forever. That's not bankruptable. You're going to get it. That's the withholding numbers, okay? On your employees, you have to turn that money in. You can't keep that money. Wow. And guess what the other thing causes cash flow problems is? The debt. When you went and borrowed money to start and run this business. And so one of my friends is sitting out here, and he paid off $500,000 on his business. And that means he's the exception of the rule. He made it out alive. Most people don't make it out alive when they do that. They don't make it. Don't sign up for that trip. It's not worth taking.

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0: 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Naya is with us in Boston. Hi, Naya. How are you? Or Naya. Naya.
1: Hi. Yes, it's Naya.
0: It is Naya. I got it right the first time. Okay. How can I help today?
1: Yes. So I am currently in baby step number two. I have $112,000 of debt total. And I am just struggling with being in a long distance relationship and essentially staying intense while also still investing and prioritizing that as well.
2: How far is the relationship? How far apart are you guys?
1: 4 hours.
2: Okay. How long have y'all been together?
1: So it's a year and a half.
2: Okay.
1: So
2: it's more
0: how
2: so
0: many
2: like
0: times have you physically seen each other?
1: Once or twice a month.
0: Oh, okay.
2: Good. All right,
0: good. Because I asked that question one time and the lady said never.
2: Yeah.
0: And I wanted to make sure what I was dealing with. So, okay. All right.
1: Well, that's what I'm struggling with. Because I recently just picked up another part-time job. I do have
0: so what do you, what is your career and what do you make?
1: So I'm a property manager and I currently make $65,000 a year.
0: What about him?
1: That's a great question.
0: What does he make?
1: That's kind of a struggle in the relationship, but yeah.
2: So it's a struggle because he's not working or he won't tell you?
1: Both.
0: He won't tell you because he's not working and he's ashamed of it.
1: Yeah.
0: Yeah.
2: Has he not
0: yeah.
2: worked for a while?
1: Yes.
2: Okay.
0: So why?
2: Why is he not coming to see you then?
0: Yeah, he ain't got nothing to do.
1: He does. There's a trade-off. I mean, it's just like that's the struggle. And ideally, it would be to live in the same state. But
0: No. Stop. You did not answer the question. You completely deflected. This guy's got nothing to do. Why are you driving to him?
1: Because he says it's more comfortable for me to go there.
0: Yeah, I bet it is. He does
2: he
0: a lot of things that are comfortable
2: like
0: for him.
2: Winner.
0: It's more comfortable not to work,
2: no.
0: too.
2: No. Oh, no.
1: Yeah.
2: Is it bad? Do you see it's bad?
0: Do you not hear yourself?
1: Yeah.
2: Oh, man. Okay, but you love him, you know?
0: Well.
2: Shoot. Yeah. Uh-oh. How old are you?
1: I'm 25.
2: Okay. I've been together a year and a half, and you're just way more mature than he is, and he's going to be a husband that's going to... Everything about him right now will be magnified in marriage. So.
1: Yeah.
0: All the good and all the bad. Okay. Mostly the bad.
2: And not that people can't change and grow, but for the most part, he doesn't sound very proactive right now to come to you or to get a job. Oh, no.
0: Okay. Yeah. So not talking about the debt snowball, which is actually how you framed the question. Then we got all up in your personal business.
2: I'm sorry.
0: But personal business is there because it's personal finance. So mm-hmm. you're going to be my 25-year-old little niece for a minute, and I'm going to be old ugly Uncle Dave, okay? And I'm going to love okay. you. I'm going to love you like you're in my family. All right. So if you had a daughter, you need to think about what she would tell you or what you would tell her about this guy. The same stuff Rachel's telling you. Now, having said that, if you want to pursue this guy, that's fine. But he needs to show some initiative in two areas to be worthy of you, my princess. In order for him to be worthy of you, he needs to be a working man. Period.
1: Okay.
0: And he needs to pursue you, not you have to pursue him. He needs to get his little butt in the car and drive over and see my princess, the niece. Because you're worth that. You're
1: yeah.
0: not, he's not worth you chasing him. You're worth him chasing you. And if he can't do that, he's disqualifying himself. Does that sound like good old uncle advice?
1: It does, yeah. It's just, I am like annoyingly obsessed with you guys. It's all I listen to, and I'm just so sick and tired of being sick and tired.
0: Well, you're going to get out of debt because you're not going to be driving over there as much. Because he's going to be driving to you, and you solved your problem. So now you can keep working your debt snowball. But as long as you're distracted with this character, and you're the only one putting out all the effort and the money while he sits on his comfort self. So if someone's wanting to date one of my daughters, comfort does not need to be a word that comes out of his mouth. Discomfort while he serves and takes care of the princess that I raised sitting next to me, the good kind of princess, not a bad princess. And so when Winston,
2: not an evil queen.
0: When Winston Cruz came into my house to talk to me about dating my daughter, he there are requirements, and being a productive young man is one of them.
2: Well, and can I be super, probably a little prideful? I don't even think you had to say that to Winston, because he was doing...
0: I never had to.
2: That makes it
0: okay for him to be there.
2: In college? You know what I mean? Like,
0: but I guarantee you, I'm gauging that.
2: Yes, yeah, yeah.
0: And if you don't qualify, you don't get invited back. And that's the mean old daddy.
3: Dad, the boys in the youth group are scared of you.
0: Good. Keeps away wusses and jerks. Two things I don't want dating my daughter, right? Yeah, so... And productive is a good thing for a young man, a young woman
2: good
0: to
2: for
0: be.
2: For anyone's soul in society. But again, not to be like overgeneralization with gender, but there is something about a guy of going and doing something productive with his life.
0: Highly unattractive to not do that.
2: So it's
0: to the father of the daughter.
2: Well, that, and then on top of that, I mean, seriously, but it'd be one thing if he's like struggling in the job market. You know what I mean? Like, we hear lots of stories and situations.
0: Yeah.
2: But the final, but the straw of like, he doesn't want to drive to you because it's uncomfortable.
0: I've been in a lot of job markets. I've never struggled. Yeah. Run down Home Depot, buy you a leaf blower. Rich people are afraid of leaves. You can always find something to do. There's something to do. There's always something you can do for money. I mean, that's just,
2: I know. I'm just trying to give a little grace to the situation.
0: Yeah, he's trying to find himself. Yeah, that's good.
2: My
0: princess niece, what I want you to do is I want you to stay in your town and invite him to come see you. And if he does, he might be worthy of pursuing. If he refuses to come see you on his dime and he refuses to become gainfully employed, please move on. However, while we're doing all of that, of course, we've solved the other problem. You now can work and work on your debt snowball, and you're a productive person. You're a property manager, a professional young woman that makes $60,000 a year and more, and you're awesome.
2: Yeah.
0: Act like it.
2: Yeah. And if you can work extra, you know, $2,000-$3,000 a month on top of anything you can squeeze out, and anything that you can sell. If there's a car.
0: You got a $50,000 car in that 112.
2: Sell the 12. Start knocking. Yeah.
0: Oh, that's what we were driving 4 hours away. Oh, good. Okay. Got rid of that too. Yeah. Can't come see you. Got rid of the car.
2: Oh,
0: there we go.
2: There's an excuse. Like, sorry, I sold my car. Can't do it. Oh. And my $7,000 car probably isn't 4 hour worthy of a road trip. So I won't be able to do that.
0: I'm thinking that hoopty's not going to make the trip. So, yeah, you got to be careful when you call this show, boys and girls, because we love you, and we're going to treat you just like you were a member of our family or some of our best friends' kids or something like that. And we're going to put our arm around you and tell you the truth, and sometimes it's a little disconcerting to hear all of that. But we love you, Naya, and we're glad you called in, and I think you've got an incredible future, but I want you to put more value on yourself. This is The Ramsey Show.

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4: Governor DeSantis calls out the Speaker of the State House at an appearance in Madison as budget battles continue just to the west in Tallahassee. He says Daniel Perez is governing with a personal agenda and not in the best interests of Floridians, especially on taxes.
5: Now, do you believe nobody filed the bill, or were they told not to file a bill? So he's basically throwing his members under the bus, saying that they were too lazy to file legislation. I don't believe that's true.
4: The governor spoke after unveiling a statue of founding father James Madison. Another lawsuit filed against the Trump Presidential Library.
6: Two Miami residents are suing to stop the library from being built on waterfront property downtown. Attorney Gerald Greenberg says the residents claim state officials transferred the property to the president in violation of a constitutional clause stating presidents cannot accept gifts they benefit from financially, and that's not all.
7: Concern among the residents is that it's going to create a really unspeakable burden in that part of downtown Miami. If you can't regulate for traffic, you can't regulate for size, it's going to really be out of control.
6: He says the president has already unveiled a video showing he plans to build a hotel on the property for profit. Wendy Grossman, Miami.
4: Law enforcement is watching out for a new drug. The Martin County Sheriff says cyclorphine is 10 times more potent than fentanyl and is being mixed with marijuana and cocaine. Miami Hurricanes and Tampa Bay Buccaneers legend Warren Sapp showing up in some body cam video released by police in Hollywood. It seems to show the Hall of Famer getting into arguments with staff at City Hall, trying to bypass security and daring police to arrest him. Sapp has been banned and faces criminal charges. He says he was taking a stand for government transparency. Gas averaging $4.39 a gallon per AAA. With Florida's News, I'm Gordon Bird.
8: President Trump is slated to meet with Chinese President Xi Jinping again later tonight. Yesterday, when the two leaders were together, Xi talked about the importance of the U.S.-China relationship and said the world would be better served with the two countries as partners rather than rivals. He said both sides should rise to the occasion and steer the giant ship of Chinese-U.S. relations in the right direction. The Senate unanimously approved a resolution that withholds their pay while a government shutdown is underway. It'll take effect after the midterms later this year. The legislation does not need to be approved by the House or President Trump. It's a move that may give lawmakers a powerful incentive not to shutter federal departments over funding disputes in future years. And a dozen hospital employees in the Netherlands are under a six-week quarantine due to a breach in hantavirus protocol. The incident happened last week when Radboud University Medical Center admitted a patient infected with hantavirus linked to an outbreak on the MV Hondius luxury cruise ship. I'm Chris Caraggio.
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10: If you're taking the Fort Campbell Causeway on the Tampa side, westbound to the Pinellas side, just want to let you know road construction blocking the right lane around Rocky Point Drive. The right lane is shut down, as well as the right turn lane. Gulfport crash, 15th Avenue South at 58th Street, and some lane blockage in Largo on Ulmerton Road, eastbound between Belcher Road and 66th at Forest Lake Drive. Crash in Tampa now, Spruce Street eastbound before Dale Mabry. Get traffic info around the clock by searching News Radio WFLA on iHeartRadio. I'm Pat Largo.
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0: Welcome back to the Ramsey Show in the Fairwinds Credit Union Studio. I'm Dave Ramsey, your host. Thanks for joining us, America. Rochelle is with us in Columbus, Ohio. Hi, Rochelle. How are you?
18: I'm doing okay, Dave. How are you?
0: Better than I deserve. What's up?
18: I'm trying to get some advice on whether we should sell our house in order to pay off our debt. My husband wants to sell the house and move back to his hometown to clear all our debts and start over. And I'm just concerned that that's not the right move. And I'm also just emotionally overwhelmed. So I figured I'd call for some advice.
0: That's nice. Thank you.
19: Do you feel like you're concerned about moving back to the hometown more or selling the house or both?
18: I'm so sorry. I was just sitting in my car.
19: You okay?
18: Yes, my husband pushed a button on my car that made it beep.
0: Oh, it's okay.
19: You're fine. Sorry. You're fine. No, you're good. No worries.
18: I'm walking down the neighborhood now. So my concerns, I'm just a little emotionally overwhelmed because I do like our house and I like our neighborhood.
19: Mm-hmm.
0: And you don't want to move to his town.
18: Well, there's pros and cons to both. I'm just in a fragile state emotionally, and I feel like if we just move without changing the behaviors that got us here in the first place, we're just going to have the same problems.
0: 100%. 100%. That's true. But if you change your behaviors with a fresh start, if you change your behaviors with a fresh start, it could be a good move. So what does he do for a living?
14: So he is a security contractor. He's a professional bodyguard for a celebrity country music star right now. And he's salary $7,100 a month,
0: and
14: whether
0: so
14: he's on tour or whether he's at
0: he
14: home.
0: Will keep doing that regardless of where you live, whether you live in his old town or the current town.
14: Yes.
0: Because he travels
14: he can do
0: a
14: that
0: lot.
14: From anywhere. Yeah.
0: Okay.
14: But on his off time that he is home, he was an HVAC person with a union job, which provided us benefits and an additional $4K per month. He got laid off because of his unpredictable bodyguard job. So now we're only living on the bodyguard salary, and he's doing extra side gigs and picking up other security contracting and just kind of making it work. But we're just paycheck to paycheck.
0: So how much debt do you guys have, not counting your home?
14: So we have $10,000 on his truck and $16,000 on our van, and about $14,000 in credit cards and about $3,000 in medical bills. And we owe $8,000 to the IRS because we didn't take out taxes properly last year for self-employment with security contracting. And so we've got to get a payment plan set up with the IRS for that.
0: Okay. Have you been doing your quarterly estimates this year?
14: No, we have not, because his security work this year is he gets the taxes taken out from the salary job.
0: Oh, they changed
14: job.
0: It. They made him a W-2. Okay.
14: Yeah, he got this salary job. So now when he does...
0: But any of the side hustle stuff he does, you've got to set money aside and
14: then
0: do your quarters.
14: Yes, exactly.
0: Yeah.
14: Yes.
0: Okay. All right. How long have you guys been married?
14: I think like 19 years.
0: And how old are your kids?
14: We have 15-year-old twins, and I have a 5-year-old, a 4-year-old, and a 22-month-old baby, and a 19-year-old.
19: Yeah, that's overwhelming in general. It's a lot.
0: That would put me in a fragile state.
19: Yeah, that's a lot. That's a lot.
14: Yeah.
0: Okay, so I'm going to tell you this. Unless both of you hate the house, I would not sell the house. I would sell his truck.
14: Okay.
0: He never drives it.
14: Well, he just recently bought it so that he had something to get himself down to Kentucky, because his country music star lives in Kentucky. He has to drive down there regularly, leaving me at home with the kids.
0: Oh, I see. Okay.
14: So he bought it. Yeah, so he does need a vehicle.
0: Okay. And he can use the truck for side hustles as well. Okay.
14: Yeah.
0: All right. Then
14: exactly.
0: That won't work. But basically, you've got, what you're telling me is the debt you've got, you can clean up if you guys lean into this and live on beans and rice and beans for a period of time. But he's...
14: I'm not sure if we can. I don't know. That's why
0: I don't know why you can't.
14: He feels like
0: why can't you?
14: Because he said he's working his life away and he's so miserable and he's so tired. He's so fired up.
0: That's not changing. That's not changing when you move.
14: Well, he said that it'll be a lower cost of living and our debts would be wiped out.
0: No, but that doesn't change. He's still on the road all the time. I'm working so hard. Oh, he's talking about his side hustles are killing him?
14: Yeah.
0: Oh,
14: he's here with me now.
19: I think he's right there, too.
14: He said that,
0: I don't care.
14: He said whatever money he does make could go towards something instead of just scraping by.
0: Something could be like owning a home that your wife wants to live in the neighborhood she wants to live in, because she's got a freaking house full of kids while you're off on the road with a country music star. Yeah, I think that's part of the gig you signed up for, son. So yeah.
14: Well, I'm not saying I don't ever want to move. I'm just saying I would rather us try to dig our heels in and get our behaviors fixed first before we make a rash decision.
0: No, you did say that. You're changing your story. You said I love this house. I love my neighborhood. I don't want to move. That's what you said.
14: I do, but
0: okay.
14: I mean, I know I could be happy anywhere. You know,
0: that's different. You did say I don't want to move. I like my
14: Maybe
0: house.
14: Not right this second, yeah.
0: And it's not because you want to change your habits. You do need to change your habits. Both of you need to do that for sure. And you need to get on a written budget. So what I would tell you guys to do is get on an every dollar budget. Don't go out to eat. Don't go on vacation. Pour every dollar on these debts. Cut up every credit card. You take any side income you can do to create from home. He takes any side gigs he can take in addition to his bodyguard gig. And you guys tear into this debt full throttle for 6 months, 12 months. Next March, revisit this. And if everybody's still miserable and we're all dying and the only way to fix this is sell the house, well, then sell the house. But I don't think that's the problem.
19: Because what's wild is if you got $2,000 extra a month just to put at this,
0: you'll be done.
19: In 2 years. Do you know what I mean? Which is long, but also not really.
0: Not only $2,000 extra, you already make $7,700 plus side gigs.
19: Plus the side gig. Yeah.
0: So, I mean, you get some extra, he gets some extra, you guys cut. But you're spending, you guys got to quit spending money like you're in Congress, too. How much is your mortgage payment?
18: It's $2,400.
0: Okay. That's not killing you. So you guys do whatever you want to do, but that's what I would do.
19: Yeah. And I would look at the van and the truck and we've gotten more calls than not that actually their vehicles, they actually have, they're upside down or no, they're not upside down on it. And so if you guys can do anything to even move those, because to me, I'm like, that's $26,000 of this. So,
0: but you're not dying, dude, you're not dying from working extra to take care of your family and clean up the mess you made. For 1 or 2 years. It's not going to kill you.

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0: Dissonance, which means that you are stressed and there's a frustration level building up because things are inconsistent in your emotions and in your brain. frustration, anger, all these types of high energy emotions start to appear.
1: Fear.
0: Fear.
1: Stress.
0: And when you have that around money and you see a quick way out, like selling your house to pay off all your debt, it tells you I can make all of this psychological pain, cognitive dissonance, go away if I just sold the house. So we're always looking for, human nature is to look for the quickest way away from the pain. It is not always the best methodology for your long-term health. The quickest way away from the pain after surgery is not doing physical therapy, because physical therapy is painful. But if you don't do physical therapy after a knee or an elbow or a shoulder, it won't work. It'll freeze up. You have a problem. So you have to lean into the pain to get the best long-term result. And that's usually true with money. So what's painful in the, you pick the short-term pain and the long-term gain in any money equation, it's almost always the right one, versus the short-term gain and the long-term pain. Mm-hmm. There's always a trade-off. So if you sell your most expensive asset, your home, it's very mathematically expensive to move. It's emotionally expensive to move. It's relationally expensive to move. It's the biggest disruption you can cause to happen automatically in your life, short of some kind of a tragedy. And so it's the last thing we tell you to do. Now, if you've got a house payment that's 60% of your take-home pay, we're going to tell you to sell it, regardless of the pain, because it's not sustainable. But just looking for a quick way out of your debt and cashing in your retirement and having a huge penalty and tax bill is a short-term release for a long-term stupid move.
1: Yep.
0: Selling your home often is a short-term release, becomes long-term stupid, because now you don't own a piece of real estate anymore. Real estate starts going up and you've boxed yourself out of the market because you're renting in your old hometown in that guy's case. So when we say suck it up, buttercup, play through, it's for your good. Because it's 10 years from today, it's going to be the best decision to not go through a home move. Now, again, if you have to, it's different. But
1: or if you want to, right? If they were talking about it.
0: If you just don't like the house.
1: Yes, yes.
0: I hate this area. I don't want to live in this state anymore.
1: Yep.
0: That's okay.
1: Yep.
0: That's a good point. But don't do it as the quick fix, as the basically the sole motivation. Because I'm tired and I don't want to work extra. No, work extra, be tired. It's worth it. 10 years from today, you'll be glad you did. The 10-year from now version of you will like the current version of you better.
1: And you
0: if
1: know,
0: you will pay a price to win.
1: Yeah, and I think what he said, or what she said he said, you know, to a degree is very relatable, that he's working his butt off and it's just going to payments. Like, you know, it's different if you work hard and you make all this extra money, you get to do fun stuff with it. But when you're in that season of sacrifice, allowing that to be a driver too of like, I'm pissed. That's why even like selling the cars, it's like, okay, when you do the math, you're like, okay, what if I got a $5,000 car and $5,000? How much extra was I having to work for that $5,000 that was sitting in truck equity that yep. could be to this, right? Like, you got to be thinking about it. And that starts to like really mess with you when you actually see the hours I'm working, what, you know, if I could sell an asset to save on yeah. a day of working, I'll do that all day. Like, we'll just keep moving stuff.
0: Could she drive a $4,000 minivan right. instead of a $16,000 right. minivan? And because she's got more kids than, gee, man, there's yeah. kids everywhere.
1: Yeah.
0: And, you know, that kind of thing. So what we want for you is to hurt in the short term, not the long term, so that you win in the long term. If you're going to choose pain today that gives you the long-term result.
1: Yes.
0: The Bible says no discipline seems pleasant at the time, but it yields a harvest of righteousness.
1: And so
0: the way I'm going to say that is, wah, or suck it up, buttercup. Or, well, it's the same thing.
1: Well, and honestly,
0: live like no one else, so later you can live and give like no one else.
1: Yeah, the short term, right? Sell, if they sold the house, and that's the gain is short term, but long term, you think about it, the dynamic of even moving to his hometown that she wasn't crazy about could be long-term pain in bitterness in her of like, oh my gosh, we got stuck in the small town that I didn't want to be at the first place. We made that move 4 years ago, right? You're doing it all out of desperation, not out of clear-headedness and desire for both. And that's a red flag for me.
0: What feels good in the moment is seldom the right financial decision. It feels good to impulse a brand new car and put nothing down and lease it and drive it off the lot. Long term, it's one of the dumbest things you can do. It feels good in the moment to buy something you can't afford, to eat something you don't need to eat. It feels good in the moment, but the long term consequences to your health and your financial wealth are real. And so that's the trade-off we human beings make. The ability to delay pleasure for a greater good is the primary sign, psychologists tell us, of emotional and spiritual maturity. Can I look at a great future and pay a painful price to get to the great future? That's maturity. Learning to delay pleasure. I was looking at a piece of research the other day on one of the podcasts that I follow. I can't even think which one it was. One of the psychologists that's out there. And they were talking about this study they did of 7-year-old kids. And they put them in a room and they put 3 marshmallows in the middle of the plate. And they said, do not eat the marshmallow. And they walked out of the room with, you know, 2-sided mirrors and cameras and everything and watched them sit there. 100% of the 8-year-olds ate the marshmallows. However, some of them went, you know, 10 seconds. Some of them went 10 minutes before they ate it. The ones that went 10 minutes, they studied them 15 and 20 years later, and they were inordinately more successful because they delayed. They had the, even at 7 or 8 years old, they had the discipline to avoid something that is harmful.
1: Is that nature or nurture? Did they learn that in a household, or you think that's part of your personality?
0: I have no idea. I do know this. Regardless of how you got there, once you're there, it's a choice.
1: Mm-hmm.
0: Whether DNA got you there or your mom and daddy got you there, once you're sitting in front of the marshmallow, it's still your choice.
1: You still have the ability. It's so true.
0: You still have a choice. I mean, you know, so it's, you know, we do know now, for instance, that some people have a genetic predisposition to being alcoholics more than others,
1: mm-hmm.
0: right? But once you know that, then you still got to take a drink or not take a drink.
1: Right, right.
0: You got to decide.
1: Mm-hmm.
0: Am I gonna do this or not?
1: Mm-hmm.
0: And so, you know, who falls off the wagon, who doesn't fall off the wagon? All these things are, this is all tied to this emotional maturity thing of delaying pleasure for a greater good. And it really is maturity. Sometimes we see it in a young person. We have a 19-year-old call in here with the numbers are just astronomically amazingly positive, right? We're like, how did you do that at 19? Mm-hmm. And we're all aghast at how wonderful this 19-year-old is. And we get that call on this show fairly often because mm-hmm. we get those kinds of 19-year-olds around here. But the reason we're all kind of so impressed is that he or she matured to that degree at that young age. And it's not a chronological maturity, it's an emotional and a spiritual maturity. And so I think the way that I got propelled forward in that category was when I was the opposite and was impulsive as crap, did everything, get rich quick. I went broke as a result, lost everything, including my dignity, and I'm humiliated, not just humble, and sitting there with driving a $100 car. You were born that year, and I've got babies I can't feed. And so I didn't have a choice. I snapped and went to the other side of the equation. And so I don't want that for you guys as your method of learning. I'd rather just teach you.

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2: Two Miami residents suing to stop the Trump Presidential Library from being built on waterfront property downtown. Attorney Gerald Greenberg says the residents claim state officials transferred the property to the president in violation of a constitutional clause stating presidents cannot accept gifts from which they benefit financially.
3: This is plainly an unconstitutional emolument, an unconstitutional gift to the president. The Article 1 of the Constitution, one of the first things in the Constitution, makes clear is not allowed.
2: He says the president has already unveiled a video showing he plans to build a hotel on the property for profit. First-time claims for unemployment on the rise in Florida. Labor Department reports nearly 8,000 Floridians filed new claims during the week ending May 9th. Florida gasoline prices are moving higher again. AAA says the statewide average now $4.39 a gallon, 8 cents higher than yesterday. With Florida's News, I'm Al Lewis.
4: Slowed down in Tampa around the airport due to a crash eastbound Spruce Street before Dale Mabry. And Largo still working a crash on Ulmerton Road east bound around Belcher. It has one right lane blocked, so expect some slowdowns there. Road construction on the Courtney Campbell Causeway westbound approaching Rocky Point Drive at the light. Right lane is closed. And seeing some slowdowns northbound on 275 over the Sunshine Skyway Bridge around the rest area. Get traffic info around the clock by searching News Radio WFLA on iHeartRadio. I'm Pat Largo.
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1: All right, today's question comes from Matthew in Oklahoma. Dave, it's addressed to you. Ready?
0: Okay.
1: Dave, back in the early days of establishing the 7 baby steps, did you ever have to use your emergency fund? If so, what type of emergency happened that you felt warranted using the savings account for? Huh.
0: Well, when I was climbing out of this, there weren't any baby steps because I hadn't started teaching Financial Peace University yet. So there was no starter emergency fund of $1,000 and later a fully funded emergency fund of 3 to 6 months of expenses. I just had the goal of the 3 to 6 months of expenses. So I did use that emergency fund, the big one. The only time that is specific, I think it's the only time, but if not, it's almost the only time, was that, did I cash? I'm suddenly thinking I might have cash flowed it. I might have cash flowed it, but I think out of the budget. But I think
1: almost 40 years ago.
0: I think so. I used the emergency fund. No, it's not that long. It's 30 plus years ago.
1: Okay.
0: So we had just bought the house on Victory Trail.
1: Oh, okay.
0: Mm-hmm. And
1: I was 8.
0: You were 8 years old.
1: So 30 years.
0: So
1: yeah.
0: 30 years ago. So that heat and air went out. And it was $7,000 at that time, which today would be $17,000, right? But, the heat and air went out, and I called a guy, and he fixed the heat and air, and I wrote a check. And it was the reason I remember it, it was the first time we had a catastrophe happen that we had the money. And it was just like that's when I came up with the phrase that when you have an emergency fund and you have an emergency, it's an inconvenience rather than a crisis.
1: Mm-hmm.
0: You've heard us say that 100 times.
1: Yep.
0: But that was every time before that the heat and air blinked, it was a crisis because I didn't have the stinking money. And the only reason I'm thinking I might have cash flowed it is I paid cash for the house. So, and from a book deal that we had done on Financial Peace. And, but it's possible that I was low enough on cash that I used the emergency fund
1: for that.
0: But I have a distinct memory around it, so I must have.
1: Mm-hmm.
0: Other times I know I cash flowed everything else after that, whatever broke or blew up or whatever, because we've always kept a larger amount of cash than most people because it gives my wife, after what we've been through with bankruptcy and everything, it gives her an extra level of security. We always laughed and said our emergency fund had an emergency fund. And so, and that's been largely true in the last 35 years. So, but in more recent years, I don't think anything about it. It's all cash flow. It'd be very unusual for me to have an emergency today that I actually tapped into a store of cash to fix it. That would be very strange. We did not have to do that during COVID, even in our business, because the business never became unprofitable. So we never had to touch the, even though we lost huge sums of revenue, we never went into the red. And so we never had to touch our retained earnings. So it didn't happen then. And that would have been another time that it could have happened. But yeah, that's an interesting question. It makes me go back and think. I remember more clearly all the times I didn't have emergency fund, and there was drama and gnashing of teeth and crisis and everything else. Wyatt is in Pennsylvania. Hey, Wyatt, how are you?
2: I'm good. How are y'all doing?
0: Better than I deserve. What's up?
2: Well, I had a question here. I'm not exactly at a, I guess, financial trouble crossroads, more at a what do I do now crossroads. I have a $65,000 in total debt over my head, and I'm trying to figure out if it might be a good idea to sell my truck for around $41,000 and take like $20,000-$25,000 in the hole to get myself out of debt faster.
0: So you owe $65,000 on the truck?
2: I owe 61, 62 roughly, and then I owe about 4,000 on credit cards.
0: And what's your household income?
2: My income is 78,000 a year.
0: And are you married?
2: No.
0: Okay. Yes, I would sell the truck even if it was paid for.
2: All right.
0: Because here's a good rule of thumb. Things that have motors and wheels go down in value. You cannot build wealth while you own too many things that have what motors and wheels. Too many things is defined in our world as more than half of your annual income. Your truck is more than half your annual income in value. And so it's eating your lunch. Every day it goes down in value and you're trying to pedal uphill and it's killing you. So are you sure it's only worth 41 or 45?
2: I got bored one night while I was at work and I checked the Kelley Blue Book value, which in my experience is a little bit heavy-handed with its estimates, but it estimated at around 41,000 because...
0: Private sale or trade-in?
2: I believe I put down trade-in. I don't remember exactly. Yeah.
0: I'd go back and do a little research. Because what kind of truck is it?
2: It's a 2025 2500 HD. It did have an accident about a year after I bought it. Well, less than a year after I bought it. And it has like some minor paint damage. But other than that, it's mechanically sound.
0: Yeah. Well, this is a hardcore work truck. And so there's probably a pretty good market for it.
2: Right.
0: Versus if you just had some kind of weird truck or

0: one of the rich guys, and especially on a construction site. Yeah. All right, Bridget is in Chicago. Hi, Bridget. What's up?
1: Hello there. Thank you so much for taking my call.
0: Sure. How can we help?
1: What I was calling for was that, so I was a teacher, now I'm an administrator, and I'm fully funding my pension, and my contribution is 9%.
0: Mandatory.
1: And so my question
0: is that is, that is a mandatory contribution?
1: It is, yes.
0: Okay, all right.
1: And so my question is, should that 9% be included as a part of the 15% that should be towards retirement?
0: Excellent question. Okay. There's two problems with your pension. One is you don't have any control over what it's invested in.
1: Okay.
0: Two, so the outcome of what you end up with at the end is totally up to someone else. Okay.
1: Mm-hmm.
0: The second problem is because pensions are heavily regulated, what they invest in is more conservative. And so your average rate of return that you're going to see is about 7%. Mm-hmm. So because of those two things, I would take your 9%. I would count about half of it. So if we want to just use round numbers, let's count 5% of it towards your 15. I'd still put in another 10 in money that you control. But that's giving it some credit, but we're not giving it 100% credit, so to speak. It'll still be there. I'm not predicting the end of it, but I think you'll do a lot better with a 10% contribution than you do with this 9% contribution. The Ramsey Show on 1250 WHNZ, always streaming on the free iHeartRadio app.
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4: Matthew is in Boston. Hi, Matthew. How are you?
5: Hi, David. How are you?
4: Better than I deserve. How can we help?
5: So I'm calling because I'm kind of in a spot where we're not really sure what to do anymore. My wife and I, she lost her job almost 2 years now. And we're kind of, we've been just kind of racking in credit cards every month to kind of pay for bills and pay for everything going on.
4: Why hasn't she gotten a job in 2 years?
5: So she got laid off during her maternity leave. She did get like a long severance for that. And just now she's about to have a second baby. So she's been in there during this time. And then she has been working kind of like an administrative role with her cousin, not getting nearly as much. About, like, you know, she went from probably $5,000 a month to about $2,000 a month now.
4: And what do you make?
5: With my, I make about $4,500 a month.
4: And what do you do?
5: Accounting.
4: Okay. And so if she got laid off during maternity, she had the baby, and you guys knew you weren't making it, why did you keep doing exactly the same thing for 2 years?
5: Well, I think we have just kind of our principles of, you know, we didn't want to pay for daycare, especially since it's so expensive up here. And, you know, being at home, I work from home, and then she is also at home. So she's kind of just watching our daughter. And then also,
4: still not answering my question.
5: Second one.
4: None of that changes the fact that you were going in the hole every month and you kept doing that for 2 years. Why? Why didn't you change something?
5: Yeah, I mean, I think that's a very good question. I think we were just kind of a little naive. And now we're at the point where, I mean, we're going to look into it regardless because we were trying to get out of Massachusetts, yeah. But we're
4: so you have a second child on the way, right?
5: Save us. Yes.
4: Okay. All right. And you make $4,500. And what is your, how much debt do you guys have, not counting your home?
5: So not counting the home, it's about $30,000, mm-hmm. And that's pretty well. Should I include student loans as well?
4: Mm-hmm. Yeah.
5: So with student loans, probably about $50,000.
4: So about 20 in student loans. What's the 20 in student loans? So what's the 30?
5: It's pretty much all credit cards now.
4: Okay. Yeah. No card debt?
5: $30,000 in credit cards. We do have a, actually, yes, we do have a car as well. There's about $20,000 on the car left to pay.
4: Mm-hmm, mm-hmm. Mm-hmm. And what is it? What kind of
5: car?
4: Yeah, what kind of car?
5: Just a Tesla Model Y.
4: Okay, all right. That car will bring more than $20,000, won't it?
5: Possibly. It's it'll probably just pay off the loan.
4: Good.
5: More likely.
4: Good. Sell it this week. You can't afford a payment.
5: It is our only car, though. That's the other.
4: That's
5: thing.
4: Okay. So. I don't care. Sell it this week and get you a $5,000 car. You
5: okay.
4: Can't afford to drive a Tesla. You're broke and going in debt every month. These are the kinds of ways you need to start talking to yourself. I can't afford to do this. We can't afford to go out to eat, which you've been continuing to do. You're broke. You can't afford to go on vacation. We can't afford to buy 3 airline tickets and take the babies to see her mother. We're broke. Mm-hmm. But you haven't been telling yourself that. So you got $30,000 in credit card debt paying Tesla payments. That's what I'm talking about.
6: Does that feel accurate, Matthew? Do you get that?
5: Yeah. I mean, I've been making cuts where I can. We've definitely made the cuts, but just clearly not
6: How much
5: enough.
6: In the hole per month are you guys that you're having to use credit cards for?
5: So pretty much we're probably putting... I started this dumb thing when we did have both of us working where I said, let's rack up points. So let's put everything on the credit cards and pay everything at the end of the month, which we were doing fine with until she lost her job. And then we're like, well, let's just keep putting it on the credit card so that we can
4: continue to pay everything.
6: So how much?
4: If we were to do a really tight budget, which you have not done, and now you've got to do starting today, how much do you really have to stay afloat beyond the $6,500? $4,500 from you, $2,000 from her.
5: So that just to survive and pay credit cards or not?
4: Just to survive and pay credit cards. No eating out, no new shoes, no new purses, no new hobbies, nothing. What does it take to feed your freaking family only?
5: I put everything down. It's probably going to be, I just like on my own simple budget, I have about negative $300 left to put everything at the end of the month.
6: And that's not how y'all are living right now, right? Y'all are a little bit more widespread. So $300. So then how much is the Tesla?
4: When I get rid of the Tesla payment.
6: How much is that per
4: month? Now you're balanced.
6: How much is the Tesla payment a month?
5: Right now it's $700 per month.
6: Perfect. Yeah. Good.
4: Okay. Now we got $400 in margin.
6: Yep.
4: You're driving a $5,000 car, not a $20,000 car. Do you have any money anywhere saved?
5: We do. I do have, just some money in like Robinhood and simple investments and stuff like that.
6: How much?
5: About like $5,000 in there.
4: Perfect. Go buy a car with that and sell the Tesla. And now you're $400 upside, $400 right side.
6: And cut up the credit cards. Say it together. Do you have one with you right now, Matthew?
4: A card?
5: A credit card, yes.
4: Yeah. Take it out right now.
6: Cut it. Just cut one. Just do it.
4: I want to hear it. I want to hear it in the phone.
6: Will he do it? He's gonna be like, "Oh, I left it in my other wallet." Do it, Matthew. You got it. This is the start of change, Matthew. This is the start of change. You got to do some extreme stuff. You guys have to stop. You got to stop the whole thing.
4: By the way, we're completely aligned with your wife being at home with the babies. That's great, but we're gonna put your butt to work.
5: Yeah, I mean, I've been trying to do. To make more money, I started just like a woodworking side business.
4: Well, I think you make more money doing bookkeeping on the side.
6: You got one?
4: You got a card?
5: Yep.
4: Let's hear it.
5: Yep.
4: You did it? What kind of card was it?
5: Yeah. As a just a Discover card.
6: Yes.
4: Oh, you just discovered freedom, Matthew.
6: Matthew, we're so proud of you. Way to do it. Seriously, you got to start making some action steps. Yeah. And that's one. That's a proclamation of like, we're done.
4: Next thing cut the cord on the Tesla.
6: It's hard to go into credit card debt when there are no credit cards. You know what I mean? Like when you don't have an option.
4: Yeah.
6: Literally, when you physically don't have an option, you have to start getting creative. And you're
4: and
6: like,
4: then
6: okay,
4: you
6: what do we
4: have to
6: sell? Then
4: you got to start whittling away at these cards.
6: Yes.
4: Cut them all up, whittling away at them. They'll start to go away. You don't have the $700 ridiculous car payment. You've got to make adjustments to be able to live the life that you are choosing to live with your wife being with the babies. And again, we're aligned to help you do that, but we're not going to act like it didn't cost something. It does cost something. She has a $3,000 less income now than she had. And so,
6: and let me go back to what you said, Matthew. You said now she's working for my sister-in-law or a family member making less, because it sounds like a favor kind of thing. If she can find a side hustle with the hours she's doing and get paid twice as much because it's not some weird connection of family and you're like being nice all day.
4: All day.
6: All day. So
4: let the family be nice somewhere else.
6: Yes. Yes. You guys are in a mode. You guys, you have to, man, get on this. But yeah, it's the 50 grand, those student loans and credit cards. You start chipping away. And in 2 years, Matthew, you guys could be out. If you guys can get an extra $2,000 a month by working extra, selling stuff, it's amazing the progress you can make. So
4: we got you to cut one card. If we really get you to sell the Tesla, you can really do this.

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4: Governor DeSantis calls out the Speaker of the State House at an appearance in Madison as budget battles continue just to the west in Tallahassee. He says Daniel Perez is governing with a personal agenda and not in the best interests of Floridians, especially on taxes.
5: Now, do you believe nobody filed the bill, or were they told not to file a bill? So he's basically throwing his members under the bus, saying that they were too lazy to file legislation. I don't believe that's true.
4: The governor spoke after unveiling a statue of founding father James Madison. Another lawsuit filed against the Trump Presidential Library.
6: Two Miami residents are suing to stop the library from being built on waterfront property downtown. Attorney Gerald Greenberg says the residents claim state officials transferred the property to the president in violation of a constitutional clause stating presidents cannot accept gifts they benefit from financially, and that's not all.
7: Concern among the residents is that it's going to create a really unspeakable burden in that part of downtown Miami. If you can't regulate for traffic, you can't regulate for size, it's going to really be out of control.
6: He says the president has already unveiled a video showing he plans to build a hotel on the property for profit. Wendy Grossman, Miami.
4: Law enforcement is watching out for a new drug. The Martin County Sheriff says cyclorphine is 10 times more potent than fentanyl and is being mixed with marijuana and cocaine. Miami Hurricanes and Tampa Bay Buccaneers legend Warren Sapp showing up in some body cam video released by police in Hollywood. It seems to show the Hall of Famer getting into arguments with staff at City Hall, trying to bypass security and daring police to arrest him. Sapp has been banned and faces criminal charges. He says he was taking a stand for government transparency. Gas averaging $4.39 a gallon per AAA. With Florida's News, I'm Gordon Bird.
8: President Trump says Chinese President Xi Jinping told him China isn't giving any military equipment to Iran. In an interview with Fox News' Sean Hannity after his bilateral summit, Trump said Xi quickly added that China does get its oil from Iran and he'd like to see the Strait of Hormuz open. Trump said Xi wants to see a U.S.-Iran deal and offered his help if needed. A multi-day severe weather outbreak is targeting parts of the central U.S. beginning today. Central and eastern Kansas are under a level 2 out of 5 severe storm threat, while areas from the Texas Panhandle through Missouri face a level 1 risk with large hail and strong wind gusts possible. Storms are expected to continue through the weekend as the system moves across the Great Plains. Vice President J.D. Vance says American taxpayers have faced decades of fraud within the federal government. He traveled to Maine today to discuss the Trump administration's efforts to combat fraud and said the issue impacts taxpayers, doctors, and patients. Earlier this week, he also claimed mainly blue states are not taking fraud seriously. I'm Chris Caraggio.
9: 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Farrah and Farrah. 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
10: In Hillsborough, I-4 eastbound pretty slow. Just after Hillsborough, getting past 75 and out towards Mangle Road. 75 northbound heavy as well before Martin Luther King Jr. Boulevard beyond I-4. 275 southbound from the downtown interchange. Pretty consistently heavy out towards West Shore Boulevard. Right lane blocked in Largo. Almerton Road eastbound at Belcher. Get traffic info around the clock by searching News Radio WFLA on iHeartRadio. I'm Pat Largo.
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0: Welcome back to the Ramsey Show in the Fairwinds Credit Union Studio. I'm Dave Ramsey, your host. Thank you for joining us, America. Rachel Cruz, Ramsey personality, is my co-host today, and my daughter, Julie, is with us in Boca Raton. Hi, Julie. How are you?
21: Hi, Dave. I'm good. How are you?
0: Better than I deserve. What's up?
21: Kind of a pickle situation. I'm wondering if I should sell my house to pay off a total debt of $575,162.
0: $575 on what?
21: $575,162.
0: I know, $575 is the debt on what?
21: So part of that includes a HELOC of $51,000, credit card debt of $74,175, student loans of $53,000, a custody battle that I'm currently going through of $7,176. New roof I had to pay because my insurance claim was denied of $27,700. And an IRS debt for my business of around
0: $18,000. Wow. It's been a tough 5 years, yeah. Hasn't it?
21: Oh, yeah. It just felt horrible.
0: Yeah. So the 162 in addition to the 575 is what?
21: Well, I mean, all of it is just, it's credit cards. It's,
0: No, so you broke the two numbers apart. Did you not give me two different numbers, right?
21: No, I gave you the total is $575,162. So we can round it to $575,000.
0: Oh, not $162,000, $575,162. I got you. Okay.
21: Yes.
0: I misunderstood.
21: Sorry, yes.
0: Okay. Mm-hmm. Okay. Sorry. So and how much is your first mortgage on the home?
21: So my first mortgage, I have $338,000 left.
0: Is that in the 575?
21: Yes.
0: Okay. So you've got about $225,000 in non-mortgage debt, unless we count the HELOC, right?
21: Unless you count the HELOC and the roof.
0: Yeah.
21: I did a PACE program, and they included the roof in my escrow.
0: And what is your income today?
21: I own a business. I'm a physical therapist, and I have a group practice. And it's a little foggy to understand the numbers. I have a business coach who's helping me right now. But basically, I grossed around $385,000. But my take home, my personal salary was about $65,000.
0: Okay. And that's what you paid taxes on, was $65,000?
21: The taxes actually are backdated.
0: And when you file your income tax, what will be your income showing on your income tax return?
21: Oh, the $65,000.
0: Okay, so that's really what you're making.
21: My personal.
0: Yeah. Okay.
21: Yeah, my personal. But I mean, I'm trying to fix this with my business coach because there's a lot of expenses I'm trying to get rid of, like my lease.
0: Yeah, I agree.
21: And payroll's high, and then
0: Everybody's making money but you in this business. I got you.
21: Basically,
0: yeah, I think that's what your coach is telling you. Yeah,
21: basically, I'm the one working to pay the bills. If I stop seeing clients, then
1: how much could you sell the house for, Julie?
21: So my realtor wants me to. We've listed the house at $575,000. It's been in the market for a month. At first, I thought I had an assumable mortgage, but I found out with the bank that it's only assumable to family members. So. The highest offer I've received was for $545,000, which is what my neighbor sold his house for.
0: Yeah.
21: And I don't know if it matters, but my interest rate, I bought it in 2021. I had amazing credit. I have an interest rate of 3.375.
0: Okay, so when you give me the list of things that equal the 575, what I hear are a lot of, that's why I say it's been a tough 5 years, the numbers all are associated with painful things. Child support, or child custody, IRS debt.
1: A roof.
0: A roof that went bad.
1: 74,000 in credit card debts.
0: Yeah, overspending that's out of control. There's a lot of stuff in here that I think is mostly in your rearview mirror and is not representative of your future. Am I wrong?
21: No, that's correct. And one problem, just that it's been very hard.
0: Yeah, it has. I can tell.
21: One thing I realized was that I'm, in therapies that I've been trying to save everybody but myself.
0: Yep.
21: I bought a 3-bedroom house on my own. My husband didn't help me. It was just me. That's a whole other subject.
0: How old are you?
21: I'm 41.
0: Okay.
1: Are you still married, Julie, or you guys are... You're divorced, and that's what the custody was from the child, or is this?
21: We were never married. This is just a custody battle, which my lawyers are telling me that because I declare more money, they're thinking that he does some kind of tax evasion. They're thinking that I may end up having to pay him child support.
1: Now, this isn't your husband that you just mentioned, though, right? This is a different guy.
21: No, this is my daughter's father.
1: Okay.
21: We were never married. He just...
1: Okay, same guy. Okay.
0: When you bought the house, that's what you were referring to.
1: That's what you were meaning, him, when you said
21: that's
1: him.
21: That's what I meant, yeah.
1: Gotcha.
21: I bought the house just myself,
1: gotcha.
21: My efforts, He contributed when he lived with me, but it's just all me. Mm.
0: Okay.
21: I was going to mention that, I bought the house. I realize now I bought a 3-bedroom. I wanted to help my parents. They moved in with me. In my culture, we're Brazilian, you help your parents and you take care of them, but I just can't do it anymore. And I had a conversation with them. I mean, it's not their fault, but I just, They're looking for a place now. They're considering returning to Brazil, and I'm just trying to figure out what to do for myself and my daughter.
0: I think you sell the house for $545,000. Take the offer.
21: Okay.
0: And give yourself a fresh start with all of the mistakes then in your rearview mirror. Now, the trick from the mistakes that I always want to do, I've done a lot of stupid stuff in my life. I often say I have a PhD in DUMB. And so I want to make sure I never repeat that mistake that caused that. Okay. So I don't want to repeat the mistake that causes me to be $18,000 in the hole of the IRS. So I got to get my business coach and my business running right. I don't want to repeat the mistake that trying to save everybody. I don't want to repeat the mistake of this or that or this or that. And just go down the list of these items that you're paying off, and you're not even going to be able to pay them all off. You're still going to have $30,000 in debt, right?
21: That's it. Yeah.
0: But you can clear.
21: I mean, people have even said that, you know, they've suggested that I do a Chapter 13.
0: You're not bankrupt.
21: One of my bedrooms.
0: You're not bankrupt. They won't let you in a Chapter 13. They'll throw you out because you have this huge asset. So, no, you need to sell the house. You need to put all this mess in your rearview mirror and start fresh, cleaning up $30,000 worth of debt. Start making more than $65,000 out of this business so that because you cut your expenses there, never get behind on the IRS again. Never get in a situation where you're living with somebody you're not married to again. It sets up these kinds of problems. And on and on and on and on. Just make the list down through here. What did I do? I was trying to save everybody. You know, I think you've got a good head on your shoulders. I think you can do it, but you need to put the pain in the past.
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22: 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That man was Jeffrey Epstein, and he had set up a system designed to bring him underage girls. Local police and the federal government would investigate and, by their count, find dozens of victims. Epstein would become one of the world's most infamous predators, a man who could have faced decades in prison but served just 13 months in his own wing of a county jail.
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26: New York, Palm Beach, New Mexico, Paris, Virgin Islands, and each one of those residences is an alleged crime scene.
22: 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Truth and Lies, Jeffrey Epstein.
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0: Every dollar's excellent. It helped me get my personal finances in order. Well, there you go. Now that I'm married, my wife and I use it together out of our joint checking account. It really helps us maintain a common vision and set of goals. Man, that's perfect. 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Hey, you can work the Ramsey plan the Ramsey way. 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Doug is in Fort Worth. Hi, Doug. How are you?
27: I'm doing great, and I'm so excited to hear you, Dave. But how are you?
0: Better than I deserve, sir. What's up?
27: Love it. I'm calling today. My wife owns a small business. Well, actually, we both own the small business, but she runs it. And my question is, she stopped paying herself because she's trying to get out of the negative. And every time we discuss it, it ends up in an argument. But we got some supplemental. I work full time, and we got some supplemental payment through part time stuff at the beginning of the year. And she didn't tell me she was going to stop paying herself. And I found out in January, and we got in a big fight about it, and then she'll pay herself a little bit here and there, but still not up to her salary she was doing last year. And every time we talk about it, it just ends up in an argument. And I just wanted to get your advice on how I should approach it, or if I should just trust her that, you know, whatever's happening in the business is going to work out, or I'm just stuck at what I should do.
0: What kind of business?
27: It's a spa.
0: How long ago did she start it?
27: She's had it about 3 years now.
0: How much money have you all invested in it?
27: She bought it from the previous owner, and it was like a owner. She took, they did a loan between each other, so she kind of still pays her salary until the loan's paid off.
0: Pays whose salary? The former owner?
27: The former owner.
0: Okay, like, so she has debt to the former owner, and that's the only debt she has?
27: As far as I know, yes.
0: And do you know how much that debt is?
27: It was only maybe a couple hundred thousand.
0: Yeah, okay. So the first mistake you all have made that has caused a lot of this angst between the two of you is you don't handle your money together. She's got her world, and you've got your world. And so when you start speaking into her world, you don't have a foothold to do that because you're just a roommate.
27: Mm-hmm.
0: And the roommate doesn't like it when you tell her what to do. Instead, you guys need to have in-depth, combined finances, full transparency, so you know exactly what she's making because you're having to put it in the monthly budget together every month at your house, and you would never enter into a business transaction that's a couple of $100,000 without your spouse knowing every stinking detail and being in agreement and aligned to it. And you don't even know what's going on down there. Oh, I think it's a couple of $100,000. Yeah. Well, that's a fairly good rounding error.
27: Yeah.
0: You know, so that tells me how disengaged you are until you decide you want to get engaged when she doesn't pay herself. But you don't know what's going on down there. So
1: yeah, how much
0: that's
1: do you
0: why
1: make,
0: she's
1: Doug?
0: That's why she's insulted.
1: How much are you guys bringing in household income? If she doesn't pay herself and you guys are living off your salary, what are you making?
27: I make about 55. We started at the beginning of the year. We're helping a church do music, and they've been paying us $500 a week. So I think she's looking at that as supplemental to where she doesn't really need to pay herself, because it's not like we're struggling. We were in baby step three. We were building our emergency fund because we got out of debt, but now that's stopped.
0: So you went $200,000 in debt, yeah.
27: Yeah. So, but we did our personal finances together, but you know, like
0: No, you don't. That's not true, Doug. Because she quit paying herself a salary, which would have gone into your personal finances, and you discovered it later. You are not doing your personal finances together.
27: No, she paid herself all last year. She stopped in January, and that's when I found out that because she didn't pay herself, and I asked her why she hadn't paid herself, and that's when she just told me that she was she
0: losing money.
27: Shut down on me.
0: Losing money. Yeah. Yeah. So her business is failing, and anytime you question her about it, it shames her.
1: Puts salt in the wound.
0: And it puts salt in the wound. And so, honey, the business is not doing well. I want to help. But just know, where's your paycheck? That's not a help. And so, you guys need to get together and look at the business together in a supportive way. How can I help? What's going on? What's happening here?
1: And we're on the same team,
0: and we're making decisions together here. Not you haven't put your part in. And that's still the language you're using tells us all of this. I don't know. I mean, you speak into Winston's business, right?
1: Sure. I mean, yeah, some of it I'm like, I mean, there's a level at which we see money come in and out, and we're talking about, and we were just talking about a deal. Actually, he's going to go do a showing today. And I'm like, oh, great. This, and this. Now I'm probably not the most detailed person in the world, just like how probably, you know what I mean? It's all to a degree. But high level, when we look at our numbers every single month, yeah. I mean, we know what's going on.
0: Yeah. But if something was going on that he was losing money on,
1: you would know
0: it.
1: Oh, yeah. Well, he tells me. Like, if there's a deal that they bought something and it was like, oh, we're selling it for less than what, and that it's a loss and that sucks. It's like, okay, yeah. But it's being talked about.
0: Yeah.
1: 100%.
0: And that's, you know, that's the process.
1: Yes.
0: And so.
1: Yeah. And I think it's an attitude at which Doug, I understand why you would be frustrated. I get that. But also the way you approach it and the way you guys have this conversation, it's either that the business is between you all and you're, you know, and it almost splits you apart emotionally, or together you lock arms and say, hey, we're taking on this world and this business and everything together. And the problem's out there. That's the problem. It's not us. It's out there. And so pointing it at the right direction and at the right thing, I think is what's important, because it's almost like a third party where it actually starts to become her identity instead.
0: Now, he's not been involved until he questions her about it.
1: Right, right.
0: And so she's insulted and shamed.
1: Yeah.
0: And so that's very easy.
1: And she'll be defensive, which makes sense. Why she would be defensive, because she's not in the numbers. You're not in the numbers throughout the month, and you guys aren't talking about it.
0: Yeah.
1: But
0: let's sit down and look at how this business is operating. What are the parts of it? What are the details? And what can we do together to get this going? Hey, I'll come down there and help. I mean, what do you need? I'll cut the janitorial out. I'll come clean the toilets. But what have we got to do? But we got to work this through. And otherwise, that couple of hundred thousand that you owe somebody is going to come down around your head at some point. And so we need to get this thing back profitable again, where it's making money and instead of losing money. And right now it's losing money. So, and yeah, I'm suggesting you become supportive and ask how I can help. And I made a mistake by not being more involved and being more helpful. Mm-hmm. I am sorry for that. And I'm going to start today, though, being very involved and very helpful. And so how should I do that, and what's the place to start? Because we need to get this thing moving, because it's scaring me, and I know it's probably scaring you.
1: Yeah, and there's probably a story you've made up in your head, Doug, a story she's made up in her head of what he thinks about her and her business acumen. You know what I mean? That may not all be true.
0: Exactly.
1: So it's saying those things out loud, exactly. I think, is really, really important. And you guys start getting on that trajectory where you're seen as helpful and not being an accuser of what she is or isn't doing.
0: Yep.

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2: Two Miami residents suing to stop the Trump Presidential Library from being built on waterfront property downtown. Attorney Gerald Greenberg says the residents claim state officials transferred the property to the president in violation of a constitutional clause stating presidents cannot accept gifts from which they benefit financially.
3: This is plainly an unconstitutional emolument, an unconstitutional gift to the president. The Article 1 of the Constitution, one of the first things in the Constitution, makes clear is not allowed.
2: He says the president has already unveiled a video showing he plans to build a hotel on the property for profit. First-time claims for unemployment on the rise in Florida. Labor Department reports nearly 8,000 Floridians filed new claims during the week ending May 9th. Florida gasoline prices are moving higher again. AAA says the statewide average now $4.39 a gallon, 8 cents higher than yesterday. With Florida's news, I'm Al Lewis.
4: Delays in CP 275 southbound past 26th Avenue South, right around 38th Avenue South. Fire rescue on scene, knocking down a little bit of a brush fire. Police activity still ongoing in Largo on Ulmerton Road, eastbound around Belcher. Right lane is blocked. And some consistently heavier volume on 275 northbound on the Howard Franklin Bridge. Couple of cars blocking the left shoulder around mile marker 35. Get traffic info around the clock by searching News Radio WFLA on iHeartRadio. I'm Pat Largo.
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1: Hey, Dave. Quick question. How much stakes should a 32-year-old guy put in his pension fund being still around and still viable when he retires at 65?
0: I would actually study the history and the articles that are written about the particular pension fund. But overall, as a category, I think pension funds are safe.
1: They're safe. Does that take any responsibility away from
0: me
1: doing additional retirement savings?
0: No, it does not. Pension funds will underperform standard investments because of the regulation, they typically are going to yield about a 7% rate of return. And so if you put the same amount into a good growth stock mutual fund or funds in a Roth IRA, you would make well more than twice as much. I mean, you'd make 11 or 12%, somewhere in there as an average rate of return, but that's a lot more than double the result of dollars then. And so very, very important that you do your own investing and not rely exclusively on a pension fund, regardless of if the pension fund's going to be there or not. I thought you were saying, is it going to collapse and I'm going to lose everything and have nothing? I doubt that's going to happen. But you definitely want to have money that you have control of, where it's invested, and you want and that you get to decide the disposition of it as you reach the retirement years. So,
2: what percentage of your income is going into the pension?
1: Well, it's all employer paid.
0: Oh, so then you need to be putting 15% away.
1: And they pay into an annuity fund as well. That's growing also.
0: Both are lame.
1: Both are lame, including the annuity.
0: Yes.
1: Even the annuity last year had a 20% return.
0: Well, the market had a 25% return.
1: Mm-hmm. Okay.
0: So both are lame.
1: Continue to build my own retirement account.
0: Absolutely. You need to be doing baby step four when you get there, when you're out of debt and have your emergency fund in place. Following the baby steps, you need to be putting 15% of your income aside for retirement. And then all of the employer-funded things are just going to be gravy on a really nice, large biscuit that you build.
1: Gotcha.
0: And I think both are going to be there. They're just underperforming products compared to good mutual funds and a Roth.
2: Yeah, but for some people, like we had a caller, 9%
0: mandatory
2: was going in mandatory, and so you cut it in half. So 4.5%, 5% went to the 15% rule.
0: Exactly, but in his case, he's not putting anything.
2: So he don't need to. It's so just a full 15%, yep.
0: A quote-unquote benefit,
2: mm-hmm.
0: Which is very weird because in the old days, when I first started the show 30-something years ago, almost 40 years ago, the pensions were everywhere. 70% of the companies had a pension.
2: Mm.
0: Now, I think it's like 4% of the companies have a pension. It's very unusual to find an actual pension anymore, unless it's government.
2: I was going to say, more so government, yeah.
0: Yeah, you see teacher pensions and union pensions and that kind of stuff.
2: Yeah.
0: But actual corporate America has just about done away with them because they're difficult to manage. They're highly regulated. It's very hard to make them work in terms of managing them for the benefit of your employees. But many do, and they seldom completely collapse. I mean, you've got some pensions. Some of the state pensions are in trouble. They're being run very poorly. Illinois, your pension sucks because your government sucks. They're horrible at managing money. And as an example, I'd be scared to death if I was dependent on that one.
2: Yeah.
0: But now there's and all you got to do is just Google, you'll see what I'm talking about. I mean, there's a lot of states that are so poorly run, the actual state is creating a horrible pension product. But, or municipalities, the same thing, your local city government for your police pension or whatever. You got to look at that kind of stuff and make sure it's solid. But even if it is or isn't solid, I'm still going to go build my own biscuit, and then whatever this stuff is just the gravy on it. And that's going to put you in a good position where you're never, never really worried about that. And then you don't say, well, the mine closed and the pension collapsed and grandpa ain't got no money. You don't want to be that guy. That's the guy we're not going to be. Benjamin is in Los Angeles. Hi, Benjamin. How are you?
3: Doing pretty good. How about you?
0: Better than I deserve. How can I help?
3: I had a question because I am on baby step two, and one of my debts is in collection, and I called the collection agency today and offered them a settlement offer to pay it in, to pay it and be done with it, and they declined my settlement offer.
0: Okay. So tell them to call you back when they feel better.
3: That's what I did. I told them when they're ready to accept my settlement offer to call me back.
0: Yeah. And next time they call you, just say, hey, there's a settlement offer on the table. We don't even have to have a conversation. If you take that, I'll send you money. How much do you owe them, and what did you offer them, and who is it?
3: I owe them $300. The company is
0: $300?
3: Yes. And I offered
0: You're
3: them
0: flexing over $300?
3: In total, I have about $2,300 in debt, and I was just trying to settle the collections and get done with it, and I offered them $100 and they didn't want to take it. So I was just curious if I should just...
0: That would not be unusual on $300. I thought we were talking about you had $5,000 you owed, and you hadn't paid them in 2 years, and you offered them $1,500. But on $300, they're not going to screw with it. No wonder they laughed at you.
2: Hopefully you'll be out of debt in a month or two,
0: yeah,
2: right?
0: I would just pay them is what I would do. It's $300. Get a letter confirming the amount by email and then send them the amount. No, I would not settle a $300 debt.
2: Yeah, and for a lot of people out there that are settling, we do find, obviously, talking, you know, giving a low ball offer, and depending on how long you've been in the collections process is probably how easily that can happen. But we also have friends at Guardian Litigation. Yep. So if you go to guardianlit.com,
0: but don't do that with $300.
2: No. But for everyone else out there, if you are in

0: step three through 6 months of expenses.
1: Precisely. That's how it works. Yeah. So typically what happens with credit card debt is as it gets older, the credit card company, the older the debt is, meaning the longer it's been since it's been paid, it ages out, the credit card company will quote unquote write it off. Now, that does not mean that you no longer owe the debt. It means they no longer think they can collect it. And so they take it off of their books and take a tax write-off for bad debt on you. Then they sell that bad debt to a debt buyer at pennies on the dollar. And that debt buyer will try to collect from you. And they will work with you because they only paid 2.5 to 5.5 cents on the dollar for the debt, but not on $300.

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0: Romans 5, 4 through 5, patience produces character, and character, hope, and hope does not disappoint. Thomas Sowell said, some people who are very dissatisfied with their lives nevertheless have no intention of changing their own behavior. They want to keep on doing what they've always done, but just have it turn out differently.
1: Oh, it's like the definition of insanity.
0: Exactly.
1: Keep continuing doing the same thing over and over again.
0: And expecting a different result. There you go. All right. Jasmine is next. Jasmine's in St. Louis. Hi, Jasmine. How are you?
2: I'm doing well. How are you all?
0: Better than we deserve. How can we help?
2: I have a question about paying off an auto loan that I took out in my name for my mom. The balance of the loan is a little over $6,000, and I want to just understand if it would be wise to take out a loan against my 401k or take out the money from my 401k to pay off the high interest loan.
0: Neither would be wise. And okay. I will walk you through why. Do you not have $6,000 otherwise?
2: I have $6,000. It's in a separate Roth IRA and also my son's college fund and savings. But I don't touch
0: that savings
2: account.
0: What's in savings?
2: Mm-hmm. So I have a little over $5,000 in savings.
0: Mm-hmm. And what is your income?
2: I make $105,000. Dollars annually before a bonus.
0: Okay. All right. I would scrape together from some non-retirement something and pull the $6,000 together and pay it off. It's a high interest loan. I wouldn't have bought the car in the first place if I didn't pay cash for it as a gift to someone, even your mom. Now, here's why we're not going to cash out your 401k.
1: Or kids' college.
0: Or your kids' college, yeah. Or your Roth or anything. So if you take money out of a retirement account, they charge you a 10% penalty plus your tax rate, which in your case is 30%. So you're going to get a 30% hit plus a 10% hit for a total of a 40% hit. That's going to make your high interest rate look like a deal.
2: Great.
0: So we don't want to do that. We don't want to borrow money at 40% interest in order to do that. Now, if you borrow on the 401k, you are unplugging a good mutual fund investing, assuming you've got it invested in good mutual funds, and you will pay yourself back at the rate of 6%. When you leave the job, and you will leave, when you die, get fired, or get a better job, one of the three, when you leave the job, that loan is considered due in full, and you're facing the same thing with the penalties and interest if you don't repay it at precisely the wrong time for you to want to come up with money is just when you're doing a job change. So, no, we don't want to borrow against a 401k anytime, and we certainly don't want to cash out a retirement account or something that has a penalty on it in order to pay off the thing. So I'm going to take some of the $5,000 and scrape together some money out of my budget, and I'm going to try to get it paid off that way.
1: Yeah, and making what you're making, too.
0: Yeah, you're making enough money to knock this out.
1: Yeah, it'll be amazing. That's so good. Yeah, the car thing, it's real. The issue with the car debt, people, I mean, like this whole show so far.
0: Yeah.
1: Today.
0: I think it has been. Yeah, I think we've talked car debt all day long. All right, open phones at 888-825-5225. Jennifer is in Pittsburgh. Hey, Jennifer, what's up?
3: Hi, Dave. Oh, my goodness. I'm sorry. I love you.
0: How can we help?
3: I can't believe. Hey, a little bit of a situation here. Like 2 years ago, I was married, now separated. Our house got hit by a car. We have probably around $170,000 settlement. And my husband moved out when his mom got sick to take care of her. And now he doesn't want to talk about where the money went.
0: He doesn't want to talk about what?
3: He doesn't want to talk about how the where's the money
1: from the settlement,
3: like it's all gone.
1: Of the accident.
3: Yes. Yep. Because basically, it's.
0: You said you're separated, so you're getting a divorce.
3: I'm thinking of it. If he's not going to come clean, because right now.
0: No, I'm sorry. Are you separated? Your marriage is not good. Separated, or what's going on?
3: Well, he moved out and he moved out to his mother's house.
0: Why?
3: So right now, at first to take care of her because she had cancer, but after that, the conversation of buying the house, another house, is no longer in the story. Like, he wants us to just get like rent, and basically doesn't want to help me pay. Like, he's now saying he's in debt. But honestly, we've been married for so long, but his mom is one of the reasons we fight a lot. And now I feel like I'm like, this is too much. It's like, you're not telling me anything about the money, and now you want us to rent. And
0: well, there's not an us. He lives over there. You live over here.
3: Pretty much.
0: Yeah.
3: So now I feel like I really need to talk to a lawyer and like...
0: Yeah. Yeah, that's your next step.
1: Yeah,
0: I mean, you need to get some legal advice, and then you need to get some marriage counseling advice and decide, you know, if we're going to keep this marriage together, what are going to be the guidelines for the relationship going forward? Because the ones that you have right now don't work.
1: Yeah. And, you know, there could be a good chance that money is gone. The 170 that happened 2 years ago from the settlement. That's what she's saying she's trying to get. And she doesn't know where it is. So there's, yeah.
0: You waited precisely 2 years too long to deal with it.
1: That's right. That's right.
0: If you're wondering about where it's going to go, you should deal with it the instant it comes up.
1: Yeah, that's right.
0: You can't wait 2 years later and go, oh, I wonder what he did.
1: I wonder what happened there.
0: I wonder what happened there. That's not going to play out very well.
1: All right. I know how much you love social media.
0: All right. I love social media.
1: We got a question from Instagram for you. I'm 26 years old. I just sold my house and will be netting $72,000 from the sale. I have no other debt than the mortgage of my new primary residence. What's the smartest way to use or invest that money? So netting 72, but the other home, I guess, is already bought. If I were you, I'd probably just roll it right into the
0: mortgage.
1: To the mortgage, unless you have consumer debts.
0: Make sure your consumer debt is cleared. Work your baby steps. Make sure your consumer debt's cleared. You have an emergency fund in place. You're putting 15% of your income away in retirement, putting money aside for kids' college. And then you start paying down your mortgage.
1: That's right.
0: So if you suddenly get a $75,000 bonus, you apply it to whichever one of those baby steps you're in.
1: There you are. Mm-hmm.
0: And so if you're all the way up to baby step 6, you would put it on the mortgage.
1: Annalise from Facebook asks, it feels weird to be in stork mode and not paying off debt. We're expecting a baby, and the hospital bill should only be around $2,000 to $3,000. Can we just set that money aside and keep working to pay off our debt?
0: I wouldn't. I would pile up cash. It's just for a short period of time.
1: Yeah.
0: And that, you know, having $10,000, $20,000, $30,000 laying around when a baby comes is comforting in case something did happen that was outside the range of your insurance policies.
1: Yeah. That is one event that, who I don't know, there's just a level of peace of like, who knows?
0: And it's just for a short period of time.
1: That's right.
0: I mean, so really, let's say you stack up $20,000. Instead of paying down the debt for $20,000. And the day that you and the baby come home from the hospital healthy and there's nothing wrong and everything's okay, you're sitting there with an extra $20,000. You pay it on the debt. What did you lose by doing that? You lost the interest on $20,000 of debt for that 3-month period of time, which is nothing. We'll buy you a biscuit.
1: Yeah.
0: So
1: when you look over that,
0: I would just make sure you pile up cash ready for a baby to come. Now, if you are out of debt and you have a fully funded emergency fund and you're at baby steps 4, 5, and 6,
1: you keep going.
0: We don't do stork mode.
1: Yeah.
0: And what we call stork mode is while you're in debt, you temporarily stop paying down your debt snowball with a baby on the way to be sure about a baby.
1: Have some cushion there so it's not just your $1,000 emergency
0: fund. And not to spend it. We're not spending it on the nursery. Okay. We're building up this cash as an extra pad that is going to go on the debt the instant that
1: we
0: know everybody's okay.
1: Who would do that?
0: I don't know anybody. That would put this hour of The Ramsey Show in the books. We'll be back with you before you know it. In the meantime, remember, there's ultimately only one way to financial peace, and that's to walk daily with the Prince of Peace, Christ Jesus.
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1: Great radio stations across the land, along with Sam and Polo. It is the Joe Pags Show. Glad to have you along for the ride. There's a lot going on. We've got Joe Imperatrice on. He is a guy who's the founder of Blue Lives Matter New York City. We're going to talk to him in hour number three. Hour number two, Lily Tang Williams. She is somebody who escaped China, communist China. She's in New Hampshire now, running for U.S. representative out of New Hampshire. She would be the only Republican out of the New England states should she win. She's run before, and I think she got 47% of the vote. So she's got a chance to do something. We talk extensively about President Trump's trip over to China. And it's a very good conversation because it's hard for us as Americans to understand what China's goal is here. It's hard for us to understand what it is that she wants from Trump. Very interesting watching that the arrival yesterday in Beijing. Very interesting to see the setup and how robotic it kind of was. We'll get into that and then some in just a moment. I want to start with some sad news. Some people who've been listening to us from San Antonio for a very long time know of this man, and you should have known about him because he was a great broadcaster, an even better man. But Barry Bess was a producer of mine when I was at the other station in San Antonio a long time ago. And through budget cuts and everything else, he ended up not having the job as my producer anymore, and then he ended up going to a different station. He was flourishing there. But Barry Bess, just a really, really nice guy. And he found out he had diabetes some time ago. In fact, he ended up losing a leg over it. But you'll remember Barry, if you've been listening to me for a long time, especially in San Antonio, because he was the only other guy that I would allow to write any of my parodies. Period. My parodies are all written by me, sung by me, produced by me. But if Barry had an idea, I would do it, because Barry and I sort of, you know, came up with the idea of doing song parodies about news items a long time ago when we were working together. So he was the only one that I would actually, you know, take advice from when it came to that. He was also the guy that would call it, he would call himself Ivan and put on a Russian accent. He called himself the Canuck. He was from Canada. And I just found out today that he passed away yesterday. And I just don't get it. Young guy, smart guy, great guy. In this industry, and I'm not going to drag anybody by name, but in this industry, it's filled with people who are not only egotistical, you got to have an ego to do what I do, but very, very jealous, very envious of others' success and of others having traction. Many people, not all, because there are some really good ones, especially the ones that I work with now who are great. Every single person I work with now is wonderful. But I've run into people in this industry that are almost like carnival folk. Some of them just aren't really, really solid people. Barry Bess, salt of the earth. The day that I met him, it was the day that I knew we were going to be friends for a long time. And when we had the speed bump, and a lot of you know about this a year and a half ago in what it is that I do, we've bounced back now twice as good as ever. But he was the first person to call me and say, hey, what can I do for you? Wait, what's going on? How could they be that stupid? And what just a great guy, just a wonderful man. And the fact that he's gone so soon makes me really sick to my stomach. Now, I know that his pain and his suffering and everything he was going through is over, and that's always a good way to look at it, and I want him to rest in peace, but I'm feeling for his children. He's got a wonderful son and daughter. I'm feeling for his wife. I'm feeling for his family, and just very, very sad to hear that news today. I wanted to take a minute to make sure I showed my gratitude for the friendship that he's always afforded me, and we hadn't talked in a long time, and he's one of those guys that you would see his posts over on Facebook or whatever and say, yeah, I got to give him a call. And now, sadly, I can't, and I'm going to miss that ability to call somebody as great as Barry Bess. So may you rest in peace, my friend. All right, so the Chinese get together yesterday. President Trump lands, and all this pomp and circumstances going on. And it was very interesting because many of you know, 15 years ago, I went to China and adopted my daughter, Gia. She's wonderful. She's an all-American girl, country music loving, just loves America out there. You know, she is somebody who is a trainer with the sports teams at the high school, a competitive cheerleader, just a great child. When I went there, I went to the same exact places that we're seeing in the video, in the live videos, with President Trump arriving in Beijing, Tiananmen Square, that area. And that place is teeming with people at all times. You know, 1.4 billion people in that country. But they cleared it out, man. They cleared it out, cleaned it up, and it was a showpiece yesterday. As you watch the get-together between Chairman or President Xi and President Trump, interesting. She would take it to these people. They'd all make this. If they were military, they would hold the guns this way or make the look go that way. And it was all completely in sync, completely robotic. Then there were children who were waiting to jump up and down and wave and yell and scream and, holding flowers and holding American flags and holding Chinese flags. The pomp and circumstance was pretty appropriate. And it made me think as I was watching it, this is very, very different than I think many would have expected. I think it's certainly different than when Biden met with Xi, because there was a different level of respect or non-respect or disrespect between Xi and Biden as there is between Xi and Trump. And it's a pickle. It's a gray area because people want to say, well, why is he such good friends with a Chinese communist, leader? He's a horrible guy. He's no good. He's our enemy. At the same time, they would laud the fact that Biden talked about having a relationship with Xi and with China for 50 years, and he was on some Tibetan mountain and blah, blah, blah. It would tell the story all the time. And President Xi said, well, how would you talk about America in one word? What did he say? Promise or something dumb. But Biden and Xi, it was clear who the dominant person was. When it comes to Xi and Trump, they present themselves as equal, although Trump knows he has all the leverage. Xi does in China, they don't have any leverage. Trump shut off the oil from Venezuela to China. Can't get it anymore. Shut off the oil from Iran to China. Can't get it anymore. China is, reports are, they're paying $10 a gallon for gas if you can get it. And the whole trade stuff has hurt China exponentially as well. The tariffs have hurt China. It's crazy to think there's one party in this country, half of the country, that thinks tariffs are bad, when they, in fact, just level the playing field when it comes to trade with unfair trading partners like China. So President Trump has all the leverage. Now, I talked to Lily Tang Williams next hour, and she's going to get into exactly what she wants. The fact that there are a bunch of Chinese nationals here, many of them spies, she said. In fact, there's a law that was passed in 2017 that says if you go to the United States, you have to report back to us. Doesn't matter who you are. Even if you don't report to the government, you've also got people that are just mistakenly showing up at military installations and military bases who are from China. And she says how many she thinks came across the border during that time, which is all very, very interesting to me. I think it'll be interesting to you. So we're going to cover a lot of China or China, however Trump says it. Going to cover a lot of China. We'll get into it in earnest again with Lily Tang Williams, who is running for U.S. representative out of New Hampshire. If you're listening from New Hampshire, and a lot of you are, make sure that you take a good long look at her. When it comes to what went down yesterday, I thought it was appropriate. I wondered to myself if they would have done the same thing, really put out the red carpet, had it been Biden. And as I'm watching it, I actually said out loud to my wife, I said, at the same time this is going on, where a level of respect is being shown to the United States and to Trump in China, we've got people here who are like, there was a guy yesterday wearing a mocked up fake, like, suicide bomb vest outside of a synagogue. You know what I mean? We've got people wearing stupid scarves from what would be Palestine and, closing down roads and attacking others. Got one idiot out there burning a Quran in front of a mosque. I mean, it's just, I understand freedom of speech. I understand the First Amendment, and I love it, and I use it every day. But we've let it go to a point to where it's beyond freedom of speech. Now it's inciting. Now it's closing down roads. Now it's not peaceable at all. And I don't want our society to be like China. But I felt the stark difference in how uniform it was, how appropriate it was, how respectful it was to President Trump. All that said, China is also spying on us and stealing our intellectual property and not playing by the rules. I get all that. But I just found it to be a stark difference. Yes, I would much rather have our society with our freedoms, but we've gone so far as to allow our freedoms to be used against us by those who are here that would want to give China the United States, who would want to be Islamists and make this an Islamic Sharia law country. We've allowed our civil liberties to be perverted to the point to where they're not just our freedoms that are protected by the Constitution anymore. We're going beyond that. We claim that it's, well, you have the right to protest. I just found it to be a stark difference. When we come back, I'm going to outline some of the things that were said yesterday. We'll give you some audio, some video of President Trump speaking, of what she had to say, of what Marco Rubio had to say about this. And again, next hour, it'll be Lily Tang Williams. It's important to cover this from every angle you possibly can, including we have the leverage, including they were respectful when President Trump showed up, including there are tens of thousands of Chinese spies in this country. We're not even sure where they are right now. Including how our own freedoms and liberties are being perverted to the point to where we're afraid to say you can't act the fool at all hours of the day and night, attacking people and yelling and screaming in their faces. So we got a lot to cover today. 833-JOE-PAGS, 833-563-7247, joepags.com. I want your thoughts when you watched it. And again, I'm no big fan of the Chinese Communist Party, not even for a second. I will call them out at every turn. But I think what they did yesterday was appropriate. And it's exactly what it should have been, having the leader of the free world show up in your country. And again, I saw a president and our president showing the power and the levers that he has very appropriately as well. So I want to hear from you. What were your thoughts as you watched it? What do you hope is accomplished here? Or are you just ignoring it? Do you not care? 833-JOE-PAGS, 833-563-7247, joepags.com. 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Not even a reminder. 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
1: Speak is over in Beijing, China, having meetings with Xi Jinping, the leader of China. What's interesting is the entire beginning of it was a love fest. You're great. No, you're great. No, you're great. No, you're great. No, you're the great one. No, you're great. You're really great, but I'm really great. Really respect you too. We're a very good friend. We're really good friends. We're such good friends. They get behind closed doors, you know they're going at it. You know what I mean, Sam? I mean, mm-hmm. We're watching.
3: Oh yeah,
1: it. They're definitely going at it.
3: Yeah, I mean, but it's good for the cameras.
1: Well, I think it is too, and I think that's the appropriate way to do it. You come out, you say how great everybody is, they go behind closed doors and start yelling the F word. I mean, I you know what I mean? That's yeah. Like, that yeah. Makes sense, because at the end of it, you're going to come out and probably get a deal. So I want to play some of the great, you're great, no, you're great, you're greater than great, no, you're really great, but your family's great. I'm going to play some of that, and then we'll get into what the president said to our friend Sean Hannity, who has an exclusive with him tonight, but Sean and actually the Response 47 X page put out some of the snippets leading into the interview tonight.
7: Across the centuries, this mutual esteem grew into a relationship that reflected the tremendous talent and potential of our two people. Chinese workers helped lay the railroad tracks that connected our Atlantic coast to the Pacific. American travelers to China helped spread literacy and modern medicine. And at the request of China's ambassador, it was President Theodore Roosevelt who provided the funds to establish President Xi's alma mater, Tsinghua University.
1: I mean, great. You're great. They built our railroad system. We gave them pharmaceuticals. It got great. Great.
7: The relationship between the American and Chinese people goes all the way back to America's founding. The first American consul to China, Samuel Shaw, arrived on the first American trading ship to reach these shores in 1784. The Chinese merchants had a name for the Americans. They called their visions the New People. 2.5 centuries later, that first connection has grown into one of the most consequential relationships in world history.
1: Great. They're great. We're great. You're great. I mean, without us, we're the New People. They're the old people. You're just great.
7: President Xi, I want to thank you very much. First of all, that was an honor like few have ever seen before.
1: Few have ever seen the honor. It was so great. It was very great.
7: And I think I was particularly impressed by those children. They were happy. They were beautiful.
8: The military is obvious. It couldn't be better, but those children were amazing, and they represent so much. And I know they represent so much to you. You and I have known each other now for a long time. In fact, the longest relationship of our two countries that any president and president has had. And it's to me an honor. We've had a fantastic relationship. We've gotten along. When there were difficulties, we worked it out.
1: I mean, difficulties, we got along. It's a great relationship. It's great. This is just that the kids were beautiful and great. Military's pretty good, but look at those kids. They were great. Everybody's great. They were happy. Those kids were told to be happy. Those kids were told, jump up and down. You got to get off the ground this many inches or else you're in trouble and your parents won't get food this month. But again, this is the proper forward-facing, outward-facing look of what this should be. The cameras were obviously allowed to be in there when they all sat down in this big giant room with a big giant table. And then the cameras like started tripping over each other. The whole thing was very interesting to watch live. Everything's great.
8: I would call you and you would call me. And whenever we had a problem, people don't know. Whenever we had a problem, we worked that out very quickly. And we're going to have a fantastic future together. I have such respect for China, the job you've done. You're a great leader. I say it to everybody. You're a great leader.
1: Great leader. He's great. As a matter of fact, just really great. The relationship, it reminds me of what happened when she was at Mar-a-Lago and they were having dessert and the President Trump went off, came back and said, I just dropped 56 Tomahawk missiles on Syria. Pass the sugar. You know what I mean? It's that kind of relationship. They really, really respect each other. You're great. No, you're great. And we're going to go and do this thing that you wouldn't be happy with us doing. It'll be interesting to see what this negotiation brings us.
8: Sometimes people don't like me saying it, but I say it anyway because it's true. I always say the truth. And I just want to say, on behalf of all of the great delegation that we have the greatest businessmen, the biggest, and I guess the best in the world. We have amazing people, and they're all with me. Every single one of them, we ask the top 30 in the world, every single one of them said yes. And I didn't want the second or the third in the company. I wanted only the top. And they're here today to pay respects to you and to China. And they look forward to trade and doing business. And it's going to be totally reciprocal on our behalf. So I really look very much forward to our discussion. It's a big discussion. There are those that say this is maybe the biggest summit ever. They can never remember anything like it. It's, I can say in the United States, it's, people aren't talking about anything else. But it's an honor to be with you. It's an honor to be your friend. And the relationship between China and the USA is going to be better than ever before. Thank you very much. Thank you.
1: Everything's great. It's the only thing anybody's talking about. It's the biggest summit we've ever had. And again, that's the right thing to put out front. And then he gets into with Hannity exactly what they were talking about, exactly what China wants and exactly what Trump wants. So pretty good. John, I got about a minute for you. Let's go.
9: Hi. Yeah, I was just calling in. I think the president's doing a wonderful job over there. I think that he's talking to the Chinese people like he should, like they should be talking to. They shouldn't be put down like all our other presidents and everything they've been trying to do with him. And I think that he's recognizing what, they have to offer us, too. And I think that, although, they get their oil out of Hamas or through Hamas Strait and everything like that. And I know we are, too. But if these people don't want to work with us, I'm with the president. Let them get their own gas. Let them get their own stuff. They're never there to help us out. And especially in Benghazi.
1: John, I hear you. I got to hit it, brother. I hear you. I had a minute. I think I gave you a little bit more than that. The Strait of Hormuz, it's not easy to remember. I get it. Just help, not criticism. But yeah, I think that they rolled out the red carpet. They should have. But now we got to take them seriously. Are they going to say what's true? Keep it here. Coming back.
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10: Two Miami residents suing to stop the Trump Presidential Library from being built on waterfront property downtown. Attorney Gerald Greenberg says the residents claim state officials transferred the property to the president in violation of a constitutional clause stating presidents cannot accept gifts from which they benefit financially.
11: This is plainly an unconstitutional emolument, an unconstitutional gift to the president. The Article 1 of the Constitution, one of the first things in the Constitution, makes clear is not allowed.
10: He says the president has already unveiled a video showing he plans to build a hotel on the property for profit. First-time claims for unemployment on the rise in Florida. Labor Department reports nearly 8,000 Floridians filed new claims during the week ending May 9th. Florida gasoline prices are moving higher again. AAA says the statewide average now $4.39 a gallon, 8 cents higher than yesterday. With Florida's news, I'm Al Lewis.
12: A lot of traffic northbound on Dale Mabry between Waters Avenue getting by Linebaugh Avenue, and a crash affecting east and westbound traffic on Bush Boulevard between Twin Lakes Boulevard and Himes at Mossvale Lane. And an incident in Riverview, 75 southbound on-ramp from US 301. You may see some on-ramp partial lane blockage. St. Pete Fire Rescue on scene of a grass fire on 275 southbound just after 26th Avenue South, blocking the right lane. Get traffic info around the clock by searching News Radio WFLA on iHeartRadio. I'm Pat Largo.
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10: Three staccato cries of Mayday and an eyewitness report of a mid-air explosion is about all that is known this morning of the British Columbia air disaster, which yesterday claimed 52 lives.
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0: 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Want to hear from you. What are your thoughts? Now, the president said everybody's talking about the trip to China. That's not true. Not everybody. I think some people don't care. But I think those who do care want to see exactly what's going on. It was masterful to go into Venezuela, get rid of Maduro and his wife, and shut off the ability for China and Iran and Cuba to have access to this part of the world. Although Cuba is in this part of the world, but I think you get what I'm laying down. Russia was involved as well. That was like, get out of here. You're done. Your influence is done in Venezuela. And then with Iran, your influence is done with Iran, or at least you getting enriched by Iran is done unless you make us a deal. So I think that the president does the proper steps in having the leverage that he needs to go into a conversation with Xi. And again, I get it. Trusting what they're going to do, if they're going to do what they said they were going to do, that's not easy. But they now are in a position which is much weaker than it was before. Much weaker than before Venezuela got taken out. Much weaker than before Iran had its nuclear capability taken out and any exports from Iran were stopped. I mean, there's word that Iran is dumping oil into the sea because they can't ship it out. There's word that Iran's economy is facing 70-80% inflation because of the pressure being put on by us. They're going to fly straight and narrow and stop the BS if we continue the pressure. And getting China, at least openly or outwardly, looking like they're on our side is a good thing. If President Xi is saying, I'm going to go and they're going to help you out, that's a good thing. And again, the relationship seems to be so much better in that he is weaker than he was when Trudeau was in office in Canada and when Biden was in office here. Let me give you some of what the Secretary of State, Marco Rubio, said on Air Force One on the way to China to Sean.
8: It's both our top political challenge geopolitically, and it's also the most important relationship for us to manage. I mean, it's a big, powerful country. It's going to continue to grow. But we're going to have interests of ours that are going to be in conflict with interests of theirs. And to avoid wars and maintain peace and stability in the world, we're going to have to manage those. There are clearly areas where they're so important for the United States that we're going to have to raise those issues, and we'll continue to do so. The president's going to continue to do so. There might be some areas of cooperation, too, and we want to make sure we don't walk away from those.
17: You know, it's interesting. The one thing the president always says, he's America first. He understands President Xi is going to be China first. Putin will be Russia first. I think having that understanding is a little bit unique, historically speaking, as if we should be surprised that they put their country above ours.
8: Actually, foreign policy and national security matters work best when you understand that point. Every country should do what's in the best interest of their country. And then where there are areas of alignment, where what's in our best interest and their best interest are aligned, that's where you have cooperation. That's where you have alliances. That's where you have strong bonds of friendship. When there's conflict, that's between what they want and what we want. That's where the work of diplomacy and these personal relationships between the leaders are so critical. And there are times when some of those issues of conflict are irreconcilable. I think Iran is an example of that. That their clerical regime wants to have a nuclear weapon, and the world, led by President Trump, says that's completely impossible, cannot happen. So, unfortunately, there's some areas like that where it comes up. But there are areas where, if we can find areas of commonality, that's very powerful and important. But we will have to manage these bilateral differences because they're very significant. And when it's two big, powerful countries, you know, that falling apart could have tremendous significance on the global economy and on global peace.
0: Secretary of State Marco Rubio, I've got to give you a little bit of this. Sam found this.